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1: The NFL releasing schedules for all 32 teams, and the season will start on September 9th as the Seattle Seahawks and the New England Patriots will meet in Seattle in a Super Bowl rematch. The Seahawks are an early 4.5-point home favorite, minus 210 on the money line. The Patriots are plus 176, and the over-under is at 45.5. The first international game of the season will be in Melbourne, Australia in Week 1, September 10th. The Rams will take on the San Francisco 49ers in an NFC West matchup. The Rams are an early 2.5-point favorite, minus 136 on the money line, San Francisco plus 116, and the over-under is at 49.5. With your VSiN Action Update, I'm Tony Desiri on the Vegas Stats and Information Network.
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6: 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Nazem Kadri scores as Colorado has taken an early 2-0 lead over the Vegas Golden Knights halfway through the first period, game three of the Western Conference Finals. So if you played the over 1.5 in the first period, congratulations, you cashed. If you played the over for the game, you're off to a tremendous start. So we'll see how Vegas adjusts, trailing here 2-0 early on home ice. They are being outshot 8-1. We'll go through some of the analytical numbers at the end of the first period. Meanwhile, we are at a timeout with about 4 minutes to go, 4:39 to go in the first quarter. San Antonio, a 21-8 lead over the Oklahoma City Thunder. So we're looking good with our Spurs money line bet. It's not over yet, but we're looking good with the Spurs first quarter money line bet. We do need 8 points for the Spurs for the remainder of this quarter in order for us to cash that over 27.5 team total, or 7 more points to cash the over 27.5 for the team total here for the San Antonio Spurs in the first quarter. So we'll update you with that, with some live betting opportunities once we get to the end of the first period and the end of the first quarter. But let's talk some baseball, because tomorrow is Memorial Day. We do have day baseball games. It's also a huge day in college baseball. And joining us on the Progressive guest line to break it all down is our good friend Jake Hassan. And you can listen to Jake and watch Jake on his Off the Board podcast, streaming on betterdate.com. Make sure you check that out. He and Colby Marchio do a great job talking baseball. And Jake, when it comes to Memorial Day, obviously we acknowledge what the holiday is for. It's not the kickoff to summer. Obviously we celebrate those who, and honor those who have lost their lives defending our country's freedom. But it also is synonymous with day baseball. And I'm one of those guys that think there are certain holidays that it's just about baseball, Memorial Day being one of them, with a slew of day games on the schedule here tomorrow, which is one that you've already put in your pocket or you've put in your betting account for Major League Baseball tomorrow.
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6: Oh, things are getting chippy here in Vegas. I'm Scott Seidenberg. This is Live Bet Sunday on VSiN, the Sports Betting Network. The Colorado Avalanche with a 3-0 lead over the Vegas Golden Knights, not without controversy. There's under a minute to go here in the first period, and there are penalties, there's hits, there's missed calls, arguing with the official. Things are getting chippy. The Knights are headed to a power play here with 30 seconds to go in the first period. As once this period comes to a close, we'll look at the live line. We'll think about any live bets that we want to make. We'll look inside the analytic numbers as well. But joining us right now on the Progressive Guest Line to help us break it all down is Josh Ingles from Covers. Josh, the first thing I want to say is, bro, you're never going to convince me that the overturned goal, or the disallowed goal, I should say, by Pavel Dorofeev on the Knights power play should have been a disallowed goal. Every replay that I saw showed that it should have been a good goal. And instead of it being a 2-1 game, Colorado scores shorthanded and it is a 3-0 lead. I think John Tortorella has every reason to be fired up on the Vegas bench.
7: Yeah, no call on the ice for the goal. It was waved off immediately. Then it was a Toronto replay. It wasn't a torts initiation. So they looked at it. It took a long time. And then Stripes just comes on the ice and goes, on the field, stands, no goal. And you're like, was it the high stick? Was it the glove? Because it took that long and everyone was thinking, oh, maybe it touched his glove. Okay, it looked like it didn't touch his glove. Well, maybe it was a high stick. It was slightly above the crossbar. And then we got no explanation. And then before you even get a chance to get back to your seat, boom, Marner at the top of the circle can't hold it in. And then another breakaway. And we saw it in game two last night. When teams are fired up and you're giving up odd man rushes, you're giving away clear-cut breakaways in the playoffs, you are doomed. And 3-0 right now, that's going to be a lot of callback. And, I mean, we're in a day where we're still sitting. It's got 50 points, basically, for home ice, right?
6: Yeah.
7: 25 to neutral, and then 25 back home when we switch sides. I don't know if that's worth anything much these days.
6: No.
7: I think visiting teams get just as much of a rush talking to former players, shutting up a home barn in the first 5 minutes of a game, throwing that first punch. I think that's a more valuable thing for a visiting team. And I think we might have to reconsider 50 points for home ice.
6: Well, I played the over in this game tonight. Obviously, we're off to a good start with the 3 goals. But the reason why I felt that there was going to be more scoring tonight is because, tell me if you agree with this. When I watch a game, you can feel the energy coming off the screen, or you just feel

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6: 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I'm Scott Seidenberg, always on Twitter at ScottsOnAir and at VSiN Live. Coming up in about 15 minutes, we're going to be joined by our very own Greg Peterson to preview the Major League Baseball slate for Memorial Day. We obviously have a ton of day games in Major League Baseball, and much to my chagrin, we got some night games as well. But we will keep an eye on that. We'll take a look at what we have going on for tomorrow's slate of Major League Baseball. It's the end of the third quarter in San Antonio, where the Spurs lead the Thunder 78-60 as they look to even up the series at two games apiece. Right now on the live line, the Spurs -16.5 and the live total down to 192.5. Inside the box score, as I mentioned, our prop bets that we gave out, we cashed with the Victor Wembanyama assists, as he has 5 assists. De'Aaron Fox only with 7 points, so barring a scoring barrage in the fourth quarter from De'Aaron Fox, likely not going to hit that over on his points prop. And Alex Caruso, 3-pointers. He has played 14 minutes, and he has taken 1 shot. And that one

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10: 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It's called What's More Likely to Cash?
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10: It's definitely animation week here on Prop Points. Love that new animation for What's More Likely to Cash. Our producer, Michael Cohen, went through the NFL futures market, picked out some win totals. Never a bad time to do win totals. That's my favorite futures NFL bets to talk about. So let's preview two each and decide which one has the best chance of cashing or winning. Let's begin. Seahawks or Bills? The Seahawks over 10.5 wins at minus 130 at the DraftKings Sportsbook, or the Buffalo Bills over 10.5 wins, minus 125. Nick, what's more likely to cash for you?
11: man,

0: certainly going to be the team that everybody circles. And so I'm not necessarily doubting Cignetti again. I don't want to be that guy, but it does put them, I think, in a little bit of a different situation than perhaps they've ever been in the history of that program. The other thing that I think Warren's mentioning about Indiana, and I know we're going to talk a little bit about schedules and quirks and things like that as we go through this, but like the first six games on Indiana's schedule, they might win a million to like seven. They're going to drill the first six teams on this schedule, but then it gets tough. The last six games on this schedule, Ohio State, Michigan, Minnesota after Michigan, then they're on bye and they close out a home game against USC, a road game against Washington, which I think could be tricky. And then they've got the rivalry game at home against Purdue, whatever. So I just think it's the tale of two halves of the season and definitely the tale of a completely different perspective from the standpoint of everybody else with regard to Indiana and the lens through which they see the Hoosiers.
1: And we'll have more with Dan Rubenstein and Ty Hildenbrandt of the Solid Verbal podcast on the other side of the break. And when we return, we will chat with those two gentlemen about some surprise teams that they are very intrigued about heading into 2026. One team in the Big Ten and another in the SEC. Looking at their schedules, pretty manageable. Could they make a run not only to the college football playoff, but maybe deep into the college football playoff? So we dive into some surprise teams next right here on VSiN.
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1: So you mentioned Washington. I want to get to LSU, but I wanted to kind of keep this organic here. We were exchanging texts, just different thoughts.

0: to finish out his college football career. UNLV, one of those teams that will be playing in less than 100 days. You could argue maybe the most interesting game of week zero, UNLV hosting Memphis. They're a 3-point favorite, are the Rebels. And then week one, UNLV heads out to the island. You know I love me, a home dog on the island. Hawaii catching 1.5 against UNLV in week one. Timmy Chang, since becoming the head coach of Hawaii, 21-6-1 ATS at home. 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
0: But I'm glad you brought up Florida because, you know, we're going to do a draft later on here, Heisman.

0: draft. And Aaron Filo was a guy, when he would step in, when Haynes King would always inevitably get hurt, you'd be like, oh, that guy's pretty good. Yeah. It's like, hey, he's pretty good. Like, who is that quarterback this year? Because I've got one that I don't know. Maybe I don't want to say it because I want to save him for the draft. But there's a quarterback that it's like, oh, yeah. Like, you could talk, Ty, Kenny Minchie going to Kentucky, Aaron Filo going here to Florida. Lincoln Keenholz going to Louisville.
1: So you're talking about a backup now getting a starting role as a transfer?
0: Yeah, so like, okay. I've been calling it the year of the quarterback because you look up and down at CJ Carr, Arch Manning, Julian Sayin, Dante Moore, Trinidad Chambliss, but there are going to be those guys that didn't get their shot somewhere, and now they're the starter. So maybe Aaron Filo, Ty, is that guy for you, but is there a quarterback, I'll start with you, Ty, that jumps out as like, didn't get his opportunity and is now going to shine? Because that's what the portal used to be, and now it's completely different, right? Then now you get guys who are shining and go shine brighter, bigger places. But there are those logjam spots where guys go and end up playing well. So is there a quarterback that intrigues you this year, like an Aaron Filo down at Florida?
2: Well, mine is a cop-out, and I don't think there's necessarily an apples-to-apples thing for this guy. I know there isn't, but I'm thinking of it more from the perspective of going to a bigger place.
0: Byron Brown?
2: Getting a bigger state. I love Byron Brown. I do.
1: Kenny Minchie finally playing at a real school than a conference?
2: Look, my answer is boring, and it probably doesn't even really meet the spirit of what you're going for, Tim. But I'm just really excited to see what Drew Mestemaker looks like on a bigger stage at Oklahoma State.
0: I think that's fine.
2: Because I actually think Oklahoma State is going to be much better than people expect this year. And certainly, they're going to put up points with the Eric Morris offense, bringing over the three-headed monster. It's not just Drew Mestemaker, but also a running back, a wide receiver. Like, they're going to put up points in a really significant way. Whether they play defense ultimately will determine their ceiling. But I like the story of, you know, whether it's Mestemaker. You mentioned Byron Brown. He's another guy going to a bigger place who, you know, on the grand stage of the SEC, let's see what he can do. Those to me are always interesting. They're never not interesting. And so that's where my mind goes first, even if it's not exactly what you're looking for here.
1: I mean, look, bigger stage, the bigger stage answer would be Josh Hoover for me, going from TCU, where he's started. He's played a ton of games. He's been a starter, so this doesn't fully meet the Filo threshold. But Josh Hoover comes in and immediately has huge expectations to take a playoff team, defending national champion, back to the at least the playoff. In terms of guys who are like finally getting their shot, I think Keenholz isn't a bad answer. I think because obviously Jeff Brohm has a quarterback friendly reputation and is now, you know, a third transfer quarterback in 3 years after Tyler Shuck and Miller Moss, Lincoln Keenholz has had as good an offensive development opportunity at Ohio State as anybody in the country, hasn't really had time to play in meaningful action. But I don't know. There's enough there. The running game should be there to assist him in the transition. He's old enough and is, you know, has an understanding of what the standard is, a major program. Louisville's schedule is pretty great in the ACC. I think they open with Ole Miss, but after that, it's, I don't know, it seems fairly manageable. I'm totally good with Lincoln Keenholz as an answer here. The return of so many quarterbacks actually makes this question kind of silly. And that's on you. It is an interesting exercise just because, you know, you're hoping for whatever brief we saw from like Steve Angeli last year at Syracuse. We're like, oh, he came in and is clearly an upper, you know, third power four type quarterback before he got hurt. So I think that's my answer. Lincoln Keenholz and a shade of Josh Hoover.
0: All right. Well, let's do we're going to call this Hey, Remember Me. Because I started this, the podcast with this, because Nico Iamaleava, prior to the start of the 2024 season, granted, he was at Tennessee, he was 15-1 to win the Heisman. He got down to plus 750 before he, you know what, the bet against Oklahoma on the road, and then he eventually would get benched. In that same season, I think I've told this story on the podcast, in that same season, Avery Johnson, Big 12 Media Day, was here in Vegas, and I had some blogger who maybe had a couple of pops

0: Believe it or not, the long shots have been coming home in the Heisman market. Look at last year. During week two, Fernando Mendoza was 66-1 to win the Heisman Trophy. Back in 2024, Travis Hunter was 50-1 preseason. And Jaden Daniels, believe it or not, after LSU lost week one to Florida State, was 40-1 to win the Heisman Trophy. So as you look up and down that board and you start to make your case, maybe another long shot is destined to come home in 2026. We'll have our Heisman draft next right here on VSiN.
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5: Coming up on Monday's edition of Money Moves, join me, Stormy Bonantoni, and VSiN's own Matt Brown filling in for JVT. Lots to discuss from the weekend that was in the NBA and NHL postseason. After the Avs and Canes dropped their early games at home, we're diving into our thoughts on how they've responded. The Conn Smythe market continues to move. Plus, of course, all things Thunder, Spurs, and Cavs, Kings. It's also a 13-game MLB card, so a busy Monday on deck. It all starts at 11 Pacific, 2 Eastern on VSiN.
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5: 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Joe Burrow of the Cincinnati Bengals is plus 1,000. 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
12: 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I'm Stormy Bonantoni alongside John Jastrzemski in for our guy JVT. And even though, JJ, you're an East Coast guy, I appreciate you, you know, giving the Western Conference Finals the time of day today in both the NBA and NHL. We got it. We got to cover it. I'm sorry.
13: Come on, Stormy. I am a professional. That is what I do. I understand that I have my New York loyalty.

0: course, anytime. Can't wait till the top of the hour.
1: 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Phil Bobbitt, Motorsports next.
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19: Love that new animation for what's more likely to cash. Our producer, Michael Cohen, went through the NFL futures market, picked out some win totals. Never a bad time to do win totals. That's my favorite futures NFL bets to talk about. So let's preview two each and decide which one has the best chance of cashing or winning. Let's begin. Seahawks or Bills? The Seahawks over 10.5 wins at minus 130 at the DraftKings Sportsbook, or the Buffalo Bills over 10.5 wins, minus 125. Nick, what's more likely to cash for you?
20: Man, Michael Cohen in his bag, up late last night, burning the midnight oil, looking at these win totals. I lean toward the over on both of these. I think Buffalo is the one that I would trust a little bit more, partially because of the division in which this team plays. Bills, of course, went 12-5 last season. You know, didn't necessarily feel like this team was firing on all cylinders for much of the regular season, but they have at least 10 wins in every year since 2019. And there are a couple 16 game seasons in there, of course. Now, the Bills do have a tough schedule. Houston, Detroit, the Chargers, the Rams, Baltimore, Minnesota, a team I'm high on, Kansas City, Green Bay, Denver, Chicago, all on that schedule, out of division. I would say the only true, quote-unquote, easy games are you get Miami twice, you get the Jets twice, and we'll see how easy that actually is. And they do get the Las Vegas Raiders. So they're going to have to beat a lot of good teams on the schedule, but I'm high on this Bills team. I was not opposed necessarily to the coaching change that they made. You know, want to kind of freshen things up post Sean McDermott. And again, I think being able to take advantage of that division, we've probably seen New England take a slight step back relative to last season. Meanwhile, Seattle, you know, more reasonable schedule, but still not easy. You know, maybe the deepest division in football outside of the Arizona Cardinals. But I will say this, Jeff, something I was looking at as I kind of combed through these win totals, there just aren't that many truly cross off terrible bad teams right now in the NFL. It's like you have Miami, maybe the Jets, you have Arizona. But, you know, we used to talk about the entire NFC South. Like, oh, yeah, you know, if any of the kingpin teams are going up against Carolina, New Orleans, Atlanta, that's an easy win. Even the AFC South, to me, has become a lot more respectable in the middle and at the bottom. So, you know, the schedule portion to me, I didn't necessarily pick out as many teams where I said, OK, this schedule is extremely penal relative to another team.
19: Yeah, I think schedule wise, I think the Bills have the slightly easier schedule than the Seahawks, even accounting for the out of division stuff. But like, for instance, they play the NFC North teams, and all those teams kind of have question marks in one way, form or another. The Vikings, it's on offense. It's at quarterback, obviously. Yeah. The Packers, the Bears and the Lions all kind of have some defensive question marks in my mind. Seattle obviously lost. You know, everything went pretty right for Seattle last year. They have a champion schedule, but it's not like a ridiculously hard schedule either. In fact, I think there are some teams that, I think have some harder schedules that are contenders. So we'll see about that. I'm going to go slightly in favor of the Seahawks here for this one, but okay. It's more just because I want to see these Bills pieces work out the right way, the things that they change. Let's move on. Let's go to the AFC South, a division that's obviously a lot harder than we thought a year ago. Jaguars, your Jaguars versus the Texans. All these lines, by the way, are on via the DraftKings Sportsbook. Jaguars over 8.5 wins, minus 125, or the Houston Texans over 9.5 wins, minus 125.
20: So I actually like both of these as overs, yeah, Jeff. I think Houston to me is the team that I would pinpoint to win the AFC South. I think they could get to 10 or 11. I think Jacksonville, you know, getting one fewer win on this line is really what pushes it over for me. I have the Jags as a 9-win team right now. I will say this. I'm more concerned about the Jags taking a step back relative to last season than I am Houston. You know, we forget Jacksonville was just 5-4 through 9 games before ripping off 8 straight to end the regular season. They had a pretty manageable schedule, I thought, last year, especially down the stretch. And look, I think we're going to know about the Jaguars, you know, whether this team can avoid that fate early on, because after getting the Browns in week one, they go to Denver, then they get New England at home, they go to Cincinnati, Philly and Houston back-to-back in London, then the Colts with presumably a fully healthy Daniel Jones at that point, and then at the Baltimore Ravens. I mean, that is a brutal, brutal 7-game stretch. I don't know if I feel great about their chances to come away from that with a winning record. They lost some key pieces on the defensive side. I think the loss of Travis Etienne is definitely going to matter for this Jags team. So I guess I would say the Texans are the one I feel a little bit better about, but I still think, to me, these teams are 1-2 in the AFC South.
19: Yeah, I agreed. And my initial reaction was, oh, it's definitely got to be the Texans. I'm all about the Texans and their defense, league best defense in my mind. They were already a shredder last year, and I think they only added to

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4: 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Where do you think Giannis ends up, and who do you think is the ideal trading partner for him?
5: I know they've been very transactional lately, but I think Houston is a team to keep an eye on, because we heard a year ago in the regular season when Kevin Durant was having the issues in Phoenix that Houston doesn't need Kevin Durant. They were doing great with a young team. They were second in the Western Conference, way ahead of schedule. They love their young core. Now, Houston's had a couple bad breaks lately, led by the injury to Fred VanVleet that kept them out for the entire season. And then Kevin Durant, obviously there's something going on there. Difficult to pinpoint exactly what it is, but it seems like there's a disconnect with him and the team. But I bring it up because they still have a lot of young talent. Alperen Şengün, Amen Thompson, Reed Shepard, Tari Eason. I won't go through the whole roster, but they have a lot of talent. They have good financial flexibility. They have a good draft pick situation. They built for this.
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2: 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Coming up on the show, Doug Kazarian of Bet Rivers, formerly of ESPN, Daily Wager. I'm sure you watched him for years, you know him, and he will be joining us in just a few moments. We'll go over the NBA. We'll go over some NBA offseason, how he gets ready for football. I know he bets a lot of WNBA, so we'll see what direction Doug wants to take it in. But I'll start here with the NBA. And by the way, Doug has had a very good record here. Just checking his he does these best bets daily for Bet Rivers, 84-62. So that'll do it. That'll pay the bills. 84-62-1. So Doug has had a good run here, and it's more than a good run. That's a pretty big sample size. So excited to talk to Doug and see what he thinks. But we'll start here with the Knicks and the Cavs on a Monday. And I just, man, I know it's simple. I know it's too good to be true. It looks too easy. I don't know how the hell you bet the Cavaliers in this game. I like the Knicks. I think they win. I think they win comfortably. I mean, are the Cavs really, after blowing game one, and it's amazing. Imagine last Tuesday night about 10:30 at night, when the Cavs are up 22 in game one with 7 and change to go, saying, you know what, a week from now, the Cavs are going to be looking at getting swept.

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7: 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Doug Kazarian sticking around. Doug, before we move off the NBA, you know, I was thinking of this watching the West, especially Game One, where, man, the Thunder and Spurs, such a high level, and the other 28 teams, the other 28 GMs had to be texting or thinking, man, what the hell are we supposed to do against these teams? And some of the older superstars, Durant, LeBron, Curry, I'll throw in Giannis, I'll throw in Kawhi. I wonder if a few of them are texting saying, hey, if we all don't join somebody's team or get on the same team, we're going to have no shot. Now, these guys have all made a lot of money. They've all won rings, all the guys I mentioned. So maybe it's, you know what, I'm happy to just live here and play out the rest of my career. But do you think we see any, I don't want to say shenanigans, any drama this summer with some of these guys linking up? Do you think it'll be an eventful summer or not necessarily?
8: Couple responses. One is, actually, when Luka got traded after like a day, I was like, you know, there's a world where Dallas is doing this just to reset their clock as they're punting, seeing what OKC and San Antonio look like for the next 5-10 years, right? Like, there was an element of me that was like, you know, with Luka being up for $380 million or whatever it was that summer, they might have just said, we can't compete with this. Now, Luka was so young, and obviously more information came out that they were just fed up with him. But it wasn't the worst decision in the world if you thought that it's just not worth the money.

0: quarterback award, you almost have to have the quarterbacks lose the race. I vote for the Heisman, and I always, before I did, I would always say this: is he on a good enough team that he'll be able to have big game? Like, we have the big opportunities to shine. Is he going to have the requisite stats? And then it comes down to the fact, like, you've got to be able to win a lot of games. I think there's a shot, but I mean, you start looking at Darian Mentz at Miami, you could just rattle down the list of some of these different quarterbacks. Maybe all of them have average years. It's usually tough. Like, I think Jeremiah will probably get to New York. I just don't know that he'll actually be able to win it as a wideout.
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1: 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And just a reminder, folks, we are less than 100 days away. 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And also, every episode is up on YouTube. Our latest episode, I chatted with the gentleman of the Solid Verbal Podcast. They've been doing a podcast for almost 20 years, talking exclusively college football, going back to 2008. Dan Rubenstein, Oregon alum, Ty Hildenbrandt, Penn State alum, super Notre Dame fan, but I promise, limited chatter on the Irish. So really fun conversation. And if you want to check out that whole interview, as we kind of went all over the place, make sure you head over to iTunes, Spotify, YouTube, wherever you get your podcast. But as I mentioned, we are less than 100 days away. We have point spreads out for week zero, 8 games in week zero, including North Carolina TCU over in Dublin, where TCU is a 6.5-point favorite. We have down in Rio, an ACC showdown between NC State and Virginia. That line out at DraftKings, Virginia laying 3. So lines are out, and we're getting closer and closer. A team not playing in week zero, the Oregon Ducks, but could be playing late into January. And that's where we start our conversation with Dan Rubenstein of the Solid Verbal Podcast. All right, let's jump right into it, though. A couple weeks ago, we had on pro handicapper Brad Powers on the show.

0: and we were talking about national championship futures right now. And for those obviously who know, it's kind of a cluster up top, right? It's Ohio State, Notre Dame, Indiana, Texas, Oregon. You could throw in Georgia, those six, right? And Dan, I think you would like this as an Oregon guy. He, at the end of the day, Brad, leaned more so towards Oregon than Notre Dame because of the depth at quarterback. He felt like both rosters were loaded, but he felt like if CJ Carr goes down, it's oblique. If Dante Moore goes down, in theory, you've got a power four starting quarterback as your backup. So where are you on the optimism level for your beloved Oregon Ducks?
1: Decently high. I mean, look, they make the playoff. They were in the Final Four last season. They don't lose dumb games, which I think is important, or clunkers, as the shirt you're wearing would have you know. So if that's your starting point, that, you know, you have a Heisman caliber quarterback, you have a deep talented defense, you have a coach who has led the team to the playoff the past couple seasons and doesn't lose those dumb games, like has lost to national championship caliber teams these past few years, or the actual winners in Ohio State and Indiana, that even though their schedule isn't remarkably easy, that they've been there before, that they've improved every year, going deeper and deeper into the tournament. I think it's a good bet. I don't know if it's an amazing bet, but it's a good bet, even though you can spin it and say, well, once they've gotten deep into the playoffs, they've been massacred by Indiana and Ohio State these past couple of years. But I'm a big proponent also of, you know, you walk before you run. And so if we are incrementally watching Oregon improve over the course, I mean, they go 13-0 in the first year in the Big Ten and win the conference. If they're prepared for a game come mid-January, I like their chances, but that's a big if. So I think they're a good but not incredible bet.
0: Ty, I'll spin it to you as we look at the rest of the options up top the odds board right now. Ohio State, you know, we had Bobby Carpenter on last week, and as you would imagine, a bit of a homer, but I think realistic, and the schedule's really challenging. Over-under's 9.5, which is kind of crazy, but you look at the landmines that they have. You've got Notre Dame, Indiana, Texas, Georgia. Of the other five, or maybe it's Oregon, which of those top-tier teams, Ty, do you kind of get a little smile, a little smirk when you think about those teams this year?
2: Well, I'll stay away from Notre Dame. I don't want to do the jinx thing, okay? If you want to talk about Notre Dame in a different context, then call me, but don't make me do that here. Look, it's hard to go against Ohio State. It's hard to go against Ohio State, and I fully recognize that the schedule is more difficult, perhaps, than we have seen as of late. I fully understand that there are questions about, are they going to be able to get their ground game on track? What does it look like with Arthur Smith? Of course, they lost a lot on defense as well. What happens if you try to give Julian Sain a little bit more license to throw downfield, not just to Jeremiah Smith, by the way, who is catching passes outside of Jeremiah Smith? Like, they have questions, but ultimately in this grouping of teams that we're talking about, the questions tend to shift more towards like, hey, who's going to be the starting nickel corner, as opposed to who is going to be the starting quarterback or the starting running back or wide receiver one. Those are good problems to have, and that's why they're at the top of this list. So I would say until further notice, until something truly breaks in the Ohio State side that seems to me to be truly concerning, there's a reason right now I'm looking at the odds. They're a 6.5-1 favorite, right? Plus 650. And it's because the roster is still loaded, because there's plenty of continuity in place, and because if nothing more, they still got Jeremiah Smith to take the lid off of a defense. So for me, it's a hard bet to go against Ohio State, even though they've got the shortest odds of any of these teams.
0: Ty, let's look at Indiana here.
1: Please.
0: Because, look, this is a team we were going through, and we're gonna go through the win your clunker spots in a little bit. But Cignetti, in his brief tenure in Bloomington, outside of me, maybe the greatest, I think it's the greatest run in the history of sports. Just the fact that they still are the losingest team in football history, and yet they just won the national title. You lose Fernando Mendoza, you lose a bunch of pieces to the NFL, but Indiana's going to win all the games that they need to win. The question is, do they continue to get the elite, you know, play? You got Josh Hoover coming in. Cignetti took a couple of shots at maybe TCU and the offense that they ran. Indiana, I was just looking back, you know, you could have got Fernando at, I think, 66-1 to win the Heisman in week two last year. So the season was underway and you could have got him at 66-1. I think the perception of year one under Cignetti was, I think they're going to be good. I bet over 5.5 wins. I didn't believe they were that good. They make it to the playoff. Year two, okay, they're not going to drop off, but come on. They're not. Maybe they make the playoff. They go to Oregon and win. They go to Iowa and win. They win the Big Ten. They win the national title. Where are you, Dan, year three, Cignetti era? Is it just like, the dude's fooled us 2 years in a row? We got to believe it getting into year three?
1: I do believe it. I don't, you know, I'm mixed on ceiling. He, in year one, was able to take players that he had developed and was familiar with and had the continuity of the coaches he brought with him, and you couple that with an advantageous schedule. And so I'm not saying they weren't good. I'm not saying they didn't earn a playoff bid, but they beat who was in front of them for the most part. And they go, what, 11-1, only losing to Ohio State last year. They're obviously able to build on that with so much of those dudes returning on both sides of the ball. And then you add in Mendoza, who is clearly an undervalued quarterback prospect coming in, and over the course of the season thrived and got more and more confident, won those tight games against teams like Oregon, Iowa, and Penn State, and won the tight games against Ohio State, Miami, take your pick, right? So there is something to Indiana building something sustainable for sure because of Kurt Cignetti, because of the culture there. But we're also now entering into a year with Indiana without a lot of those JMU guys, right? Without Kamara, without D'Angelo Pons, without Aiden Fisher, those like the tent poles of how good they've been these past couple seasons. I think they're still going to be really good. I am 100% not doubting Indiana. I'm just saying, for mere mortal coaches, making three straight years of the playoff, going to, you know, a national championship type conversation 2 years in a row, it's a lot. That's just a ton to ask. The schedule is trickier, although they don't have anybody in the non-conference once again. I absolutely think they're playoff contenders, national championship contenders. I'm not there, but it's just because I wonder what they look like post, you know, the older JMU type guys.
2: Tim, if I could add one other thing on Indiana, I'm curious to see how they respond to now suddenly being the hunted. Because it was a cute story in year one, and to a large extent, that was still the case through most of last year, right? I mean, it wasn't all that long ago that you bring up Fernando Mendoza, 66-1 after week two, whatever it was, right? There were still plenty of doubters about Indiana, even as we got into the playoffs and people were picking the likes of Alabama or whoever over them. So now that I think the die has been cast, Indiana won the national championship. It's clear what Kurt Cignetti is capable of, whether he is bringing his own guys with him from a previous team or assembling a new cast of characters each year, like he's, you know, done successfully, I think, this year. They're suddenly going to be the team that everybody circles. And so I'm not necessarily doubting Cignetti again. I don't want to be that guy, but it does put them, I think, in a little bit of a different situation than perhaps they've ever been in the history of that program. The other thing that I think Warren's mentioning about Indiana, and I know we're going to talk a little bit about schedules and quirks and things like that as we go through this, but like the first six games on Indiana's schedule, they might win a million to like seven. They're going to drill the first six teams on this schedule, but then it gets tough. The last six games on this schedule, Ohio State, Michigan, Minnesota after Michigan, then they're on bye and they close out a home game against USC, a road game against Washington, which I think could be tricky. And then they've got the rivalry game at home against Purdue, whatever. So I just think it's the tale of two halves of the season and definitely the tale of a completely different perspective from the standpoint of everybody else with regard to Indiana and the lens through which they see the Hoosiers.
0: And we'll have more with Dan Rubenstein and Ty Hildenbrandt of the Solid Verbal podcast on the other side of the break. And when we return, we will chat with those two gentlemen about some surprise teams that they are very intrigued about heading into 2026. One team in the Big Ten and another in the SEC. Looking at their schedules, pretty manageable. Could they make a run not only to the college football playoff, but maybe deep into the college football playoff? So we dive into some surprise teams next, right here on VSiN.
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0: So you mentioned Washington. I want to get to LSU, but I wanted to kind of keep this organic here. We were exchanging texts, just different thoughts we wanted to hit on in the podcast. And Ty, you brought up, you felt like Washington's schedule was littered with opportunities for them, essentially because you've got tricky spots for their opposition, right? So, you know, they go through a very weird offseason because Damon Williams goes in the portal. They say, hey, we're going to sue you. No, I never wanted to leave. I always wanted to be at Washington.
2: Hey, who's in the portal? I wasn't in the portal.
0: Yeah, totally did. I totally want to be here. But they do lose Denzel Boston. They lose Jonah Coleman, two pros. You know, Jed Fish has always seemingly found ways to get more out of less. Damon Williams, another year. So walk me through Washington. And is this a team, tie that you think is kind of maybe a little bit under the radar this year?
2: I love Washington this year. I love them. First off, on the schedule, okay, there are five games that I pulled out that are weird situations that other teams face when they are playing Washington. Week five, Washington is at USC, but USC gets Washington between Oregon and a road game at Penn State. It's a terrible sandwich spot. Week six, Iowa is at Washington, coming off of a game against Ohio State. What else do I got here? Week 12, Indiana is at Washington, coming off of a game against USC. There are like a handful of other ones here that I could go through as well that aren't as high profile. But it just feels to me, whether you're traveling to Washington or they are coming to your home stadium.
1: Did you mention USC?
2: I mentioned USC. Yeah, week five. Okay. Yeah. That's sort of like the marquee

0: one, and I think the one that kind of puts the exclamation point on this, but it doesn't matter whether they're coming to you or you're going to them. There are a bunch of situational plays here that I look at Washington and I say that is not an easy place to play. And this is not an easy team to play for many of the reasons that you described, Tim. It is, I think, a year where we're going to see more stability, hopefully, out of Washington. They've got a ton of returning production that returns, not the least of which is Damon Williams, who I really like. I think this was a defense last year that was good, but they need to get better at causing disruption and wreaking havoc against opponents. Provided they can do that, I think that raises the ceiling a little bit higher. And I just think, given the state of things right now with the roster that they have in place, despite some of the losses, to your point, Tim, Jed Fish knows how to do this. Like, we make the joke all the time on our show, like, yeah, he's probably going to leave or go to Florida, right? Jed Fish is always looking around. He's always on Indeed, seeing what else is out there. But this is still a pretty good roster despite the turnover. And I think the reason that Jed Fish is able to look around is because he's proven that he's got a bit of a track record for turning teams around and building stability pretty quickly. So I like this team. I think a lot of folks are sleeping on them. And given some of the situations that seemingly are there on the schedule, I think they're going to be, if nothing more, a really interesting team to follow.
1: Yeah, what they are in their bigger games is going to be everything. I mean, that's everything for everybody, but I think they scored like 11 points a game.
2: Yeah, they were disappointing
1: last year. Yeah.
2: They were disappointing in those games. The Oregon game, the Michigan game on the road, you know,
1: Wisconsin when the rain.
2: I thought Ohio State, right? That was kind of like a good spot to maybe trip up or slow down Ohio State, and they scored 6 points. So to your point, you know, travel for these West Coast teams has always been kind of an issue. You know, as we've seen repeatedly with USC, you saw it with Washington. Remember, they beat Maryland, but they needed a crazy comeback to win that game. Mm-hmm. So that's going to be a thing too with Washington this
0: year.
2: But here's
0: the thing about that: of their road games, they travel to USC on the West Coast. I believe, and I could be wrong about this, their two farthest trips east are Purdue and Michigan State, neither of which I think, we haven't got to any of these teams yet, but I'm not under the assumption that any of those are going to be Goliaths. They travel to Nebraska and then they stay on the West Coast. They've got their game against Oregon. So it's not like we're talking about zigzagging the country week in, week out. I mean, all the West Coast Big Ten teams have a fair amount of travel in front of them, that's for sure. But I think even that sets up decently well for Washington, given circumstances.
2: No, I don't disagree with that. And once again, you know, I opened up the show with a question that was posed to me by my colleague, who is going to be that Heisman bet that will tease you, that you love, but will never get there. And I bet Damon Williams last year. I'll probably bet him again just because I love his game. And, you know, the schedule is fascinating. You know, Dan, is there a team that you look at in the same ilk, like Ty looks at Washington? Is there a team that is seemingly floating under the radar that maybe not national title, maybe playoff discussion, but going to get some big wins? Is there a team that kind of tantalizes you?
1: I mean, tantalize is a strong word.
2: It is a strong word.
1: I'm tantalized and titillated by very few things in my older age. I like the potential of Texas A&M. I like teams. Again, I say this every offseason, especially in preview season. If you're starting out with defense, coaching, and a quarterback, obviously don't love what Marcel Reed was able to do in some of the bigger games last season. You know, you're allowed to grow. You're allowed to progress during the offseason and get better. I really like Mike Elko. I really like this defense. You can point to the fact that they played a lot of bottom tier SEC teams last season, and that perhaps inflated their schedule. They won those games, and not everybody does that. And so that they were in the playoff, that it's been so difficult for so many coaches to consistently break through and improve a team in College Station. I think Texas A&M is likely my answer, where they're just floating far enough away from the top tier conversation. They traveled to LSU early. They have Bama on the road. They have Oklahoma on the road. It's not by any stretch an easy schedule. They also have ASU, whatever ASU is, this season, and that's at home. But there is something to me about what they return on both sides of the ball.

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3: But I'm glad you brought up Florida, because, you know, we're going to do a draft later on here, Heisman draft. And Aaron Filo was a guy, when he would step in, when Haynes King would always inevitably get hurt, you'd be like, oh, that guy's pretty good. Yeah. It's like, hey, he's pretty good. Like, who is that quarterback this year? Because I've got one that I don't know. Maybe I don't want to say it because I want to save him for the draft. But there's a quarterback that it's like, oh, yeah. Like, you could talk, Ty, Kenny Minchie going to Kentucky, Aaron Filo going here to Florida. Lincoln Keenholtz going to Louisville.
11: So you're talking about a backup now getting a starting role as a transfer?
3: Yeah, so like, okay. I've been calling it the year of the quarterback, because you look up and down at CJ Carr, Manning, Julian Sain, Dante Moore, Trinidad Chambliss, but there are going to be those guys that didn't get their shot somewhere, and now they're the starter. So maybe Aaron Filo, Ty, is that guy for you, but is there a quarterback, I'll start with you, Ty, that jumps out as like, didn't get his opportunity and is now going to shine? Because that's what the portal used to be, and now it's completely different, right? Then now you get guys who are shining and go shine brighter, bigger places. But there are those logjam spots where guys go and end up playing well. So is there a quarterback that intrigues you this year, like an Aaron Filo down at Florida?
6: Well, mine is a cop-out, and I don't think there's necessarily an apples-to-apples thing for this guy. I know there isn't, but I'm thinking of it more from the perspective of going to a bigger place.
3: Byron Brown?
6: Getting a bigger state. I love Byron Brown. I do.
11: Kenny Minchie finally playing at a real school in a conference?
6: Look, my answer is boring, and it probably doesn't even really meet the spirit of what you're going for, Tim. But I'm just really excited to see what Drew Mestemaker looks like on

0: looking forward to playing this year. Like, I honestly, all kidding aside, I am intrigued by Avery Johnson this year. Colin Klein comes back. You know, it's year three. There's no expectations. Like, there was so much hype, right? They let Will Howard walk and go win a national title and get drafted by the Steelers for this guy. And he's shown glimpses at times, but now it's kind of like, oh yeah, that guy. And that's where sometimes as a bettor, I like to look at, you mentioned Steve Angeli. He's kind of a, hey, remember me, because he was balling before he tore his ACL. And then Syracuse put in a lacrosse bro to play quarterback. So like, things went very south quickly, but like, I don't know if Syracuse is going to suck this year if Steve Angeli is a decent quarterback. I mean, they went on the road. They beat Clemson a year ago. So I'm just thinking of like guys that could end up having decent years, but we kind of forgot about because the hype, the star, kind of lost its light.
1: Well, here's a few. Okay. And I'm not speaking to this necessarily in terms of, yeah, this guy is somebody I would bet on for the Heisman.
0: Yeah. Just good quarterback.
1: Jackson Arnold going to UNLV. I feel like we have all experienced a long, painful journey with Jackson Arnold, where he came in as like a five-star to Oklahoma. He looked really good in very limited action early on in his career. Then he got the yips and sort of lost his mind, went to another school, lost his mind, didn't play. And now here we are, where he's going to be at UNLV. Can he run the ball? We know he can run the ball. Does Dan Mullen like to run the ball at UNLV? Yeah, that could be interesting.
0: Yeah, I like it.
1: There's a name. Darius Taylor for Minnesota is, it just feels like to me he's been there forever, even though I know that's not necessarily the case, but that's a name that maybe because the Minnesota people that write into us always talk about Darius Taylor, I feel like I've been hearing his name for 10 years. He's another one that jumps out to me. Another name that I think is sort of interesting in that same vein, Billy Edwards Jr.
2: Man, yeah, North Carolina.
0: UNC, baby.
1: I feel like Billy Edwards Jr. has been around so long that it should be Billy Edwards Sr. Like, he has just always been there. And even, you know, he's probably even got some eligibility after this year, if memory serves. So there's another name for me that jumps out. We like to do this often on our show where we'll just be like, hey, you remember so-and-so? Mark Fletcher feels like he's been at Miami forever.
2: Mm-hmm. He does have an old man name.
1: He does. He does. And maybe like, that's
2: Mark
1: got
2: Fletcher
1: something to do
2: has
1: with
2: cut
1: it.
2: My hair since 1993. Yeah.
0: And we'll close things out in just a little bit. We'll have some fun with Ty Hildenbrandt and Dan Rubenstein of the Solid Verbal. We'll have a little Heisman draft. We'll pick a short shot, a medium shot, and two long shots. And this is the time of year to look around at that Heisman market. And believe it or not, the long shots have been coming home in the Heisman market. Look at last year. During week two, Fernando Mendoza was 66-1 to win the Heisman Trophy. Back in 2024, Travis Hunter was 50-1 preseason. And Jaden Daniels, believe it or not, after LSU lost week one to Florida State, was 40-1 to win the Heisman Trophy. So as you look up and down that board and you start to make your case, maybe another long shot is destined to come home in 2026. We'll have our Heisman draft next right here on VSiN.
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7: Cruising on a Friday edition of Money Moves live on VSiN, the Sports Betting Network, SiriusXM Channel 158, iHeartRadio, YouTube TV, the VSiN Watch app. Wherever you're watching or listening, we appreciate you hanging out with us today. I'm Stormy Bonantoni alongside John Jastrzemski in for our guy JVT. And even though, JJ, you're an East Coast guy, I appreciate you, you know, giving the Western Conference Finals the time of day today in both the NBA and NHL. We got to cover it. I'm sorry.
8: Come on, Stormy. I am a professional. That is what I do. I understand that I have my New York loyalties and I sound very much like a New Yorker. I don't think you're going to mistake my accent for being from the Midwest or being out in California or whatnot. But come on, it's Wemby and OKC. Like, I can't wait to bet this game. I have a strong take that you're going to hear in best bets a little bit later on. Come on, par for the course. Stormy, I'm disappointed. I guess you lowered your expectations a little bit too much of me, you know?
7: I'm proud of you, and I told you this in a commercial break earlier. I'm still surprised that you didn't have the Knicks hat on today. I mean, of all days, coming off the dub at Madison Square Garden, you were there. You told me the vibes were immaculate, and then no Knicks hat today. I don't even know you anymore.
8: Well, Stormy, you know this. You're a television gal. I'm about to go do TV in a couple hours on SNY, the home of the Mets. If I wear the hat and then I got to go and get into the city and, like, I don't have the Travolta flow, but, like, I got to make sure it's, like, firing on all cylinders so I don't look terrible in about 2 hours. So I made sure the hair was, like, solid for our VSiN hit. So for the viewers that are watching on the app or on YouTube TV, wherever you get your VSiN content, no Nick Hat for your boy.
7: I love that you're getting ahead of it, though. And the hair does look fresh today. I'll give you that. It looks good.
8: I'll give it a B.
7: To come this hour. Very excited. We're going to have Stanley Cup champ TJ Oshie join us in about 15 minutes, get his thoughts on everything that has transpired in the NHL to this point. Obviously, a massive win last night for Montreal in Raleigh. How much can we just chalk that up to the rust factor for Carolina? We'll get his opinion on that, as well as previewing the game tonight between the Vegas Golden Knights and Colorado Avalanche as the Avs find themselves down 1-0 in that series as well. We'll also talk plenty of NBA as VSiN senior editor Zach Cohen joins the program. I know he's got a couple props that he really likes for this one coming up tonight. But there's a couple NFL items

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6: 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Coming up on the show, Doug Kazarian of Bet Rivers, formerly of ESPN, Daily Wager. I'm sure you watched him for years, you know him, and he will be joining us in just a few moments. We'll go over the NBA. We'll go over some NBA offseason, how he gets ready for football. I know he bets a lot of WNBA, so we'll see what direction Doug wants to take it in, but I'll start here with the NBA. By the way, Doug has had a very good record here. Just checking his, he does these best bets daily for Bet Rivers, 84 and 62. So that'll do it. That'll pay the bills. 84, 62 and 1. So Doug has had a good run here, and that's more than a good run. That's a pretty big sample size. So excited to talk to Doug and see what he thinks. But we'll start here with the Knicks and the Cavs on a Monday. And I know it's simple. I know it's too good to be true. It looks too easy. I don't know how the hell you bet the Cavaliers in this game. I like the Knicks. I think they win. I think they win comfortably. I mean, are the Cavs really, after blowing game one, and it's amazing. Imagine last Tuesday night about 10:30 at night when the Cavs are up 22 in game one with 7 and change to go, saying, you know what, a week from now the Cavs are going to be looking at getting swept. The Cavs are looking at getting swept. After blowing that game one and then getting run out of the gym in game two, in game three, are they really going to rise from the ashes here, get off the mat, and win game four? They could. You know, I've said this in the past. I don't like these game fours usually when it's 3-0. Sometimes the team down 0-3 quits. Sometimes the team up 3-0 says, you know what, we got our game, and they come out half-hearted. So game fours when it's 3-0 can be tricky. That being said, the Knicks have had a killer instinct. They've taken no prisoners. Throw whatever cliche out you want there. 10 in a row. 10 wins in a row, a lot of them by some margin here. And just a run I didn't see coming. I don't know how anyone saw this coming, because they have turned into a juggernaut in the playoffs. And very rarely in the playoffs do you get these teams that were not juggernauts beforehand, either in a past year or in the regular season, and they turn into juggernauts in the playoffs. And the Bridges trade, and when they gave up 5 first-rounders, I was critical of it. I said, you know what, the guy's never been an all-star. He's probably never going to be an all-star. That's a lot to give up. It hurts your ability to get Giannis. I felt that way when the trade was made. I felt that way a couple weeks ago when Bridges wasn't playing well and they're down 2-1 to Atlanta. If he gets them to a finals, and they're going to the finals, they're going to win this series. And not that he got them there, but he's a big part of it. It's hard to really crush that trade. It really is. It's one where you have to at least say, even if the trade isn't a success, it's hard to call it a failure. When you make that trade and you get to an NBA finals, this is a team, and I'll get to their recent history in a minute because I think it's fascinating. The Knicks are going to the finals, and I don't know how you kill that trade. And I don't know how you back the Cavs here in this situation. So to me, the Knicks win. I think they win comfortably, and that would put the Knicks in the finals. Is weird. The finals doesn't start till Wednesday, and look at the layout of the finals. It starts on Wednesday, which is unusual.

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0: Hey, folks, it's Tim Murray from the VSiN College Football Betting Podcast, where I recently had a chat with former Ohio State linebacker Bobby Carpenter about Buckeyes star receiver Jeremiah Smith and his chance to win the Heisman this year.
1: The reality is, like, it's a quarterback award. You almost have to have the quarterbacks lose the race. I vote for the Heisman, and I always, before I did, I would always say this: is he on a good enough team that he'll be able to have big game? Like, we have the big opportunity to shine. Is he going to have the requisite stats? And then it comes down to the fact, like, you've got to be able to win a lot of games. I think there's a shot, but I mean, you start looking at Darian Mensah at Miami, you could just rattle down the list of some of these different quarterbacks. Maybe all of them have average years. It's usually tough. Like, I think Jeremiah will probably get to New York. I just don't know that he'll actually be able to win it as a wideout.
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5: 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Doug Kazarian sticking around. Doug, before we move off the NBA, you know, I was thinking of this watching the West, especially Game One, where, man, the Thunder and Spurs, such a high level, and the other 28 teams, the other 28 GMs had to be texting or thinking, man, what the hell are we supposed to do against these teams? And some of the older superstars, Durant, LeBron, Curry, I'll throw in Giannis, I'll throw in Kawhi. I wonder if a few of them are texting saying, hey, if we all don't join somebody's team or get on the same team, we're going to have no shot. Now, these guys have all made a lot of money. They've all won rings, all the guys I mentioned. So maybe it's, you know what, I'm happy to just live here and play out the rest of my career. But do you think we see any, I don't want to say shenanigans, any drama this summer with some of these guys linking up? Do you think it'll be an eventful summer or not necessarily?
6: Couple responses. One is, actually, when Luka got traded after like a day, I was like, you know, there's a world where Dallas is doing this just to reset their clock as they're punting, seeing what OKC and San Antonio look like for the next 5-10 years, right? Like, there was an element of me that was like, you know, with Luka being up for $380 million or whatever it was that summer, they might have just said, we can't compete with this. Now, Luka was so young, and obviously more information came out that they were just fed up with him. But it wasn't the worst decision in the world if you thought that it's just not worth the money and the trouble to kind of reset. Now they get lucky with Flag. I don't think the ring chasing is really a thing as much as people want to make it out to be. I don't think players are like care as much as we think. They want to win on their own. I think losing takes its toll. I mean, Kobe fans want to pretend that he didn't demand a trade and all that, but go read up, kids. Kobe was sick of the losing, wanted out, and rightfully so. I have no problem with LeBron leaving. He gave the knucklehead Cavs front office 8 years to make some moves. They wouldn't trade J.J. Hickson for Amari Stoudemire. That's how stupid some of these front offices are. So if you don't have the right front office, you have to go somewhere else and create your path. It's not ring chasing. It's just getting away from the stupidity and the selfishness in your prime. And that's frankly what LeBron did. That's why he did those 1-year deals. He's like, I'm going to create the leverage on my end. Now, Magic and Bird didn't have to because they had great front offices who were stacking those teams with Hall of Famers, right? And then ultimately, Jerry West in Memphis gave the Lakers Pau Gasol and got a fair package looking back, but whatever. Only the Lakers knew that Gasol was available. I say all that because we talk about all this offseason movement, but that's the world. The NBA superstars are underpaid, Will. The middle class is probably overpaid. But the worst thing in sports right now in terms of contracts and salary cap is not even baseball not having a salary cap. It's the max salary in the NBA. That is the worst thing. They have a cap. It's like if the NFL had a cap on, like, quarterbacks. Like, the team salary cap is fine. Player cap is stupid. Because what happens is, if you didn't have that, then you'd have the 30 best players spread out across the NBA on the 30 teams, because no one would take $30 million less per year to team up with one another. But they

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4: All right, we are back, wrapping up here. Doug Kazarian, Bet Rivers, you've heard him on this network a lot, and he joins us again for another segment as we wrap up here, Shoulda Bet More podcast. All right, Doug, let's get into some other things. Football, you know, we're not there yet, but Memorial Day weekend, it's funny. As you get older, Doug, Memorial Day weekend quickly goes from the 4th of July to Labor Day. Like, you know, it's just like you snap your fingers, you're there. What does your football prep entail? College football, NFL, just take us, into the lab, how you make the sausage.
5: Yeah, you know, it's funny. Back in the day when I was at ESPN and other platforms or outlets, I would just be doing so much research because there was so much overlap with knowing my material, calling highlights, all that stuff. It helped me to be locked in. I don't do a lot. Like, I'm not betting win totals. Like, WNBA win totals, I had like 4 months, 5 months, and I still didn't care enough. The yes-nos. I only look, this time of year, I only look at long shots because that's what odds are going to move, right? 51 is going to move to 20-1 quickly if you're an odds maker. But a minus 160 team is not going to be moving to $2 unless they took heavy respected action. And again, it has to be worth your time to make that wager, to sweat it out, and to wait to cash. Like, it's got to be a really good play. I mean, even the 4-1 WNBA future I didn't take, even though I thought she should be minus money, and she ends up, she's now minus money to win sixth player of the year. So even then I was like, I probably should bet it. But because there's also like a lot can happen that goes against your wager, right? It's not like,
4: is that Carter?
5: Yeah. Kennedy Carter to win sixth player of the year. Like, okay, but she could also, I mean, look at Rekia Jackson. I had a 20-1 ticket on most improved and she blew out her knee. So that can happen too, sadly, in all these sports, right? You can also get hosed by voters. You can also, she can move into the starting lineup. She can, you know, there's all these things that can happen that go against your wager. So with futures, it has to be a real long shot in my eyes. Now, prep for the season is different. I mean, Will, I look at things through like live wagering window so much, right? And I always call like the closing line the first time out, right? It's like my I get a kick out of Super Bowl, right? We for 2 weeks we scrutinize 2 versus 2.5, and then within like 3 minutes, like the team crosses the 40 and it's like they're 3.5. It's like, okay. Now, I get it. Like, you didn't know who's going to get the ball. Like, I get it. There's more data point. But it's just funny how much this stuff can change. Now, if you're betting six figures and all this stuff, like, you can only get down a closing, you know, a game before it starts. You're not getting down six figures. But if you're a recreational player and everything, like, you got to look at this stuff. So a lot of times, I'm an eye test better, right? Like, I'm not sitting there crunching numbers. I do have guys I talk to who have models, and I try to extract information and I listen to it and it's part of the equation and I ask questions. But a lot of this is sort of football. Like, you know, we were talking a second ago about the Cavs Knicks. Like, I don't care what the model says. You have to put the 3-0 series deficit at the forefront of your thought. That's why I would have made the line 5. Right. I think with football, like, I'm

0: know she just came back, and they have four Olympians in the starting lineup. I think the Aces should be the favorite. I think Indiana Fever are horrible defensively. I think their coach is overrated. I'd be looking to make a coaching change if it were me. But, you know, I think the stuff that I was on has sort of shaped the mark. Like, I liked the Wings and the Valkyries to make the playoffs coming into the season. The Wings still play no defense, but I think that's part of their game plan. I do think it's going to be chalk this year, but I think a lot of those middle of the pack teams can win on any given night. And we just saw the Sparks win in Vegas without Nneka Ogwumike. Now, it was one of the most well-played games I've ever seen, and both teams nearly scored 100. It was, you know, 103-95, I believe. But Kelsey Plum played probably the best game of any player this entire season, and that's going to happen. I don't think it's consistent. I think they're going to miss the playoffs for the sixth straight year, so I'm not buying the Sparks. And I just think you got to be careful with some of these games on paper. I still think the dogs are going to bark a lot more than people realize.
1: Doug, you're the best man. Enjoy your Memorial Day weekend. Let everyone know where we can find you.
0: No, I appreciate it. And thanks to you, Will. DougKazarian.com is probably the best way to find me. It's got links to everything because I am doing a lot of stuff. But I'm writing for The Athletic. Got a piece coming out, I believe, on the World Cup. Doing a little bit of that. Some picks in the New York Post. Got my own YouTube channel. Just started. So it's a lot of magazine stuff. So think 30 for 30. So there'll be links on my website for that. And like you mentioned, I do a show Monday through Friday for Bet Rivers, which is awesome. It's on the Betting Weekly Live channel on YouTube. So we break down the card every day, much like I did back in the day with Daily Wager.
1: Yeah. And look, the dead of summer is coming, but we got NBA draft. 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
7: Taking an early look at the odds for the NFL MVP award, the top six all quarterbacks as Buffalo's Josh Allen leads the field at plus 600 to win the award in back-to-back years. 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New England quarterback Drake May, coming off a Super Bowl appearance last season, is a plus 850. Joe Burrow of the Cincinnati Bengals is plus 1,000. Justin Herbert of the LA Chargers and Patrick Mahomes of the Kansas City Chiefs, both plus 1,100. Cleveland's Myles Garrett is plus 600 to win the NFL Defensive Player of the Year. 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
8: 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VSiN by the Book's going to react to a very busy weekend in sports, which includes the conference finals in both the NBA

0: playoffs where teams come back from 0-3. Again, historically, you could say this. If Kenny Atkinson wants to say they won two out of three, analytically, historically, the series is already over. If you want to play that game, because nobody's ever come back from 0-3. So Jalen Brunson at minus $12. Yeah, I would think I'd rather have the number on Brunson at plus 380 because they won't be a $3.80 underdog to either one of those two teams. So it's still going to be a longer number to take Brunson if you think the Knicks are going to win this. Yes, they've got OG Anunoby's 45-1. You can go down the board if you wanted to with Cat. He's about 18-1, a little bit shorter there. But to me, I think the Brunson at plus 380 would be the way to play that, Jensen. I don't see the Knicks winning a title for the first time since what? The early 70s. If it's not Jalen Brunson in the Eastern Conference, in the overall NBA Finals to get this done. So I think take the longer number on Brunson today if you believe the Knicks can possibly beat either San Antonio or OKC.
1: Yeah, this is a real interesting cross section of what do you value more, and do you think that you could? We do this a lot with Super Bowl MVP, right? If you're looking at the quarterbacks. Mm-hmm. You know, is it better value to take one of them? Obviously, we know running back can get in there, receiver as well, long shots on defensive or special teams guys. But just think that that might be the pivot here, knowing how drastic of a favorite it's going to be once we get the answer in the Western Conference Finals.
0: Feels like there's a lot of similarities right now between the NBA and the NHL playoffs. One series feels done already. The other one still very much in the balance. We'll talk about the two out, one out west, and one in the east with the Hurricanes and Canadiens has much more intrigue, at least as of today. That is next right here on VSiN by the Books.
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7: 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And Adam Burke with all his baseball plays. 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
9: 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That means stick to a budget.

0: at 50. You mentioned Dovish. He's 13-1. So if you think the Canadiens can not only upset Carolina, but potentially be live, you would think, against VGK in a Stanley Cup final, there's Jakob at 13-1, Jensen. That's going to be much longer than what you get in that team price here. What do you make of those two netminders at plus 550 for Anderson to win the Conn Smythe? And dare I say they could be favored against VGK as a team, and Dovish at 13-1. Would you rather play those two guys specifically versus the team if it is, of course, VGK on the other side?
1: I think I would still stay game to game here. I actually do like Carolina tonight at the shorter number. I think they do carry the momentum of the overtime win into this matchup. Dave, I can't get around the adjustments of Frederik Andersen, though, game one to game two. And I know the rest versus rust is a huge part of it. So that would lead me to an under. If you can find sixes here, I'd play an under here tonight. I don't know about you. I just can't see. I can't see this being the absolute blitz that the Canadiens had in game one. This feels like Carolina now has their sea legs back under them. It feels like they've kind of got their wits too. And if they limit the shots the way they've done so far in this NHL postseason away from home ice, they're going to be back in business in a big way, especially at the Bell Center tonight.
0: Carolina to win the Larry O'Brien. Excuse me, that'd be the NBA. To win the Stanley Cup finals and win that Stanley Cup. Plus $1.30. But Frederik Andersen is plus 550 to win the Conn Smythe. That's over a $4 betting difference right now for the goaltender there for Carolina. When we come back, let's talk about what we saw over the weekend here in Major League Baseball and some wild series wrapped up. We'll get to that next right here on VSiN by the Books.
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7: Coming up on Monday's edition of Money Moves, join me, Stormy Bonantoni, and VSiN's own Matt Brown filling in for JVT. Lots to discuss from the weekend that was in the NBA and NHL postseason after the Avs and Canes dropped their early games at home. We're diving into our thoughts on how they've responded. The Conn Smythe market continues to move. Plus, of course, all things Thunder, Spurs, and Cavs, Kings. It's also a 13-game MLB card, so a busy Monday on deck. 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
2: We continue VSiN by the books, Dave Ross and Jensen Lewis. It's that time of the year, and obviously we're talking a lot of Stanley Cup playoffs, the NBA playoffs, but the NFL, those guys starting to throw around that pigskin a little bit here in the NFL. You're getting some of those OTAs. We'll be getting the training camps here, Jensen, before you know it. And some of the week one quarterback battles that we're going to look at here could be real battles, and some could just be really about injury and whether or not certain players can get back in time. There are odds associated with a couple teams that we're going to break down today. Let's start off with the desert, the other desert, not Las Vegas, but in Arizona. And Jacoby Brissett, don't turn your back on the Wolfpack. He wants to be the guy. He's not showing up for some of these things here, Jensen, holding out for a new contract. He's still over just about a $3 betting favorite, $2.95 here in the marketplace, to be the week one starter over Gardner Minshew, and then the real elephant in the room, which is Carson Beck, who's the rookie out of Miami, at 7-1. Okay, you would think you'd want to go with Brissett and play the veteran. You do have another veteran waiting there in Minshew. I don't know that he's going to win this game of chicken here when it comes to getting a new contract with a notoriously cheap organization like the Cardinals have. But, Jensen, is there any chance that it's 7-1, Carson Beck shines while Brissett is away, and they decide, let's go with neither of the veterans, and let's throw the kid right in the fire at 7-1 in week one?
3: Boy, it still feels like this eventually gets done in a manner where there's compromise from both the organization and the player. I understand on the player side, you are seeking more guaranteed money, and I absolutely would if I were in Brissett's spot and knowing where I was in my career path. I don't know if they're rushing to get Carson Beck in there as early as week one, so I'm not as bullish on a 7-1. It's still pretty high confidence for me, Dave, that it gets to be Jacoby Brissett. I'm not sure that I want anything to do with Minshew or Beck, and knowing kind of where Arizona's thought process is for this year and early, Chargers, Seahawks, Niners have no want whatsoever to have Carson Beck as my starting quarterback, even in that brain trust in those first 3 weeks, unless there are significant injuries and he's forced in there.
2: I'm really going to show my age now, but I can go back to the mid 90s covering a training camp for the Washington Redskins at the time. Heath Shuler was the first-round pick out of Tennessee, and he didn't show up early. He was in a contract dispute, and so they had this other guy playing, this Gus Freerot guy. We didn't even know how to say his name, out of Tulsa at the time. That was the seventh-round pick that year, and he ended up, obviously, Shuler was a disaster, and the holdout. Look, it's different because Brissett's a veteran, so you wouldn't think the missed time would really hurt him in this holdout, if you will, but if you start to give the reps to the other guys, whether that's Minshew and or Carson Beck, in those locker rooms, they start to get, who's the guy that's here? Who's the guy that we're going to battle with, at least in camp, early on in May and June? That's the only way that I could see that changing, is if Brissett doesn't end this thing soon and this doesn't drag on into July, or dare we say August. That's the only way that I think that potentially a Carson Beck at 7-1, because I made that point with you a while ago. I think eventually Carson Beck will be the guy out there to see what they have in Arizona, one of the lowest win projections you have out there for any team at 4.5 this year. So with a tough division, I think we know what Gardner Minshew is. I think we know what Jacoby Brissett is. We don't know what Carson Beck is as of yet. And at some point, they're going to turn the keys over to the kid, you would think. Now, down in the ATL, it's a very different situation. Because here we're looking at injury from Michael Penix Jr. And we're looking at our new head coach in Kevin Stefanski. And he's not tied to Michael Penix Jr., who, as all we remember, it was a shock when he goes in the top 10 to Atlanta. Nobody saw that pick coming.

0: whisperer. So we saw what he did with Sam Darnold 2 years ago. And boy, we cashed all of those adjusted win totals over. And then we saw what happened last year with J.J. McCarthy, and it did not look great. You know, Carson Wentz got beaten up a lot as well. What's it going to look like with Kyler Murray? I really don't know, Jensen. I am intrigued, though, by this team. And if we talk about Tua having a chip on his shoulder, if you're Kyler Murray and you don't have one now and you don't have any of that competitive juice, I think there's a knock on him for not being competitive enough, not taking this seriously enough. That'd be the only thing that holds me back from betting this team is what do we have at this stage of Kyler Murray's career?
1: But again, it would have to take J.J. McCarthy would have to have the camp of his life for that to be a real concern of Kyler Murray not starting in week one for me.
0: I agree. I'm just looking at in the win total. Would you look at it that way? If what do you have at Kyler Murray? Because I think you're right. He's going to be the week one starter barring injury in camp. It's more about where is Kyler Murray at this stage of his career? What's he got left in the tank? This might be his final stop if it doesn't work out here. Analytically, Cavaliers could be winning a series. We'll discuss next right here, VSiN by the Books.
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8: Hey folks, it's Tim Murray from the VSiN College Football Betting Podcast, where I recently asked pro handicapper Paul Stone why he's backing Ole Miss quarterback Trinidad Chambliss to win this year's Heisman Trophy.
9: You look at that victory in the quarterfinals, 39-34 over Georgia. I don't know, Tim, that there was a better single game performance by a quarterback. You look at the final six games of last year, Trinidad Chambliss completed 72% of his throws, not for a low yards per attempt, but almost 9 yards an attempt, 12 touchdowns against one interception in those last six games. And also another thing that bolsters Chambliss's chances is the fact that he's got that running back, maybe the best running back in college football, and Kewan Lacy, guy who had almost 1,600 yards rushing last year.
8: Chambliss is as high as 14-1 to win the Heisman Trophy. You can hear more from Paul Stone on the latest episode of the VSiN College Football Betting Podcast, wherever you get your podcasts, also on YouTube and the VSiN Watch app.
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11: Week one, Monday night, Denver at Kansas City.
12: A little risky.
11: I would say so, yes.
12: I don't think Mahomes is going to play. We know Mahomes is going to be back by then, but it's a sex

0: get back to your young stars there in Cole Caulfield and the power play, Nick Suzuki. Let's try and get that what will already be an electric home atmosphere even more of ridiculousness for an early goal and really make it as one-sided as possible. Can they do that, Dave? This just feels like a lower scoring event again because of the way that Frederik Andersen has bounced back. I could see a 3-2 Carolina win. And if that's the case, then a lot of what we saw ending game two will have carried over to game three. But I think Carolina would be certainly the side for me on the road tonight.
1: Again, we're not saying it's over for Colorado, but it feels over there. And remember, is this supposed to be Colorado-Carolina is what the way it was shaping up here for this monster final. And now Carolina feels like, and we'll find out what VGK has to say here out west for sure. And we're going to find out what Pete Jensen has to say about this coming up next. But it does feel like Carolina all of a sudden, if Andersen is back to good footing between the pipes there, all of a sudden, this team that's won 62 games in the regular season and into the postseason, they do look like the favorites for a reason. We'll discuss that next with Pete right here on VSiN by the Books.
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0: on five close situations, save percentage. He's really at or near the top of the league in almost every major save percentage category. Had a bad game in game one of the series, but you know, any goalie is allowed to have an off night, right? So he bounced back quickly. And yes, he's got to be their top Conn Smythe contender right now because of just what he's meant to the overall group and their possession dominance. And, you know, being reliable on the back end just makes it all happen. So clearly he's going to need some of these guys like Ehlers did in game two, or, you know, to really finish the job here. The Hurricanes through the years, the scoring always dries up. Ehlers is at least that one wrinkle that he wasn't on the team last year. He's the X factor for me, but the Conn Smythe top contender has to be Freddie right now, who's in the veteran stages of his career, but has been strong enough in his career to deserve a Stanley Cup. So that would be cool to see him get one if they can.
1: Plus 550. I think there might be some value in that number. Pete, great stuff. As always, talking NBA next right here. Beeson by the books.
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6: Carolina Hurricanes even up their East final at one game each of the 3-2 win over Montreal on Saturday at Lenovo Center in Raleigh. Game three of the series today. Carolina $1.35 favorite at the Bell Center in Montreal. Canadiens plus 114, 5.5 over the total. The New York Knicks can sweep the Cavaliers out of the playoffs at Rocket Arena in Cleveland today. The Knicks are 2.5-point favorites, 217.5 the total. Major League Baseball, the Cubs look to end an 8-game losing streak. They're $1.15 slight favorite at the Pirates, 8 over the total. NCAA Men's Lacrosse National Title, Notre Dame $1.20 favorite over Princeton in Charlottesville. 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
7: 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The Conn Smythe market continues to move. Plus, of course, all things Thunder, Spurs, and Cavs Kings. 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

0: is VSiN. By the books, Dave Ross right here at the Mint Gaming Hall in Franklin, Kentucky. Our closer, Jensen Lewis, back home in Cleveland, Ohio. We hope everybody is waking up, enjoying and observing Memorial Day here. Hopefully you've had a wonderful and safe Memorial Day weekend. Remember the reason for the holiday today. We would appreciate that as well. But Jensen, good to have you back in Cleveland, my man. How was the weekend for you? And I know a lot of travel still on your docket, too, with upcoming college baseball duties.
1: Great to be back in the South. For you House of Cards fans, you will recognize this homage. I drove through Gaffney, South Carolina. And if you remember the early days of House of Cards, Frank Underwood's hometown of Gaffney, where it had the big orange tower. I think it's season one or season two. But I saw that en route to Charlotte International, fly back home. Quick doing the laundry repack. We'll figure out where I'm headed for regionals later on this morning.
0: Awesome. Cannot wait to see where you're going to next. And again, we're going to have the Daily Diamond talking some more Major League Baseball. Will Hill's going to join the program as well. Talk some baseball with Will, some NBA playoffs as well. But we were just talking about with Pete Jensen again. Please like, subscribe to the VSiN by the Books podcast. You can listen on your time. And we're talking about Colorado here, and that two things have happened in the series that had not happened all year. Colorado going into game two with that 1-0 lead going to the third period had never lost when leading after two, and then they lost for the first time all season in game two. How about this? With a two-goal lead or more, 53-0 Colorado was in the regular season this year and the postseason, and then they had a three-goal lead, and somehow that went by the wayside here. So, Jensen, we've seen things happen that have never happened before. Again, it's never happened a team to come back from 0-3 and get to the Stanley Cup Finals. Do you think this thing is dead, or more crazy stuff might happen out west?
1: I don't know. I would be very intrigued to see if Zachary Cohen believes that we get a little surprise action after what he saw from the Thunder and the Spurs. And then I don't think he's going to have the opportunity to back the Cavs. We shall see. Let's see what Zach has to say.
0: All right, I believe we do have Zach going now. He is, of course, our VSiN.com senior editor. Give him a follow on X at Betting on X and the host of the Hardwood Handicappers podcast. Fantastic listen there. And again, joins us now on the Progressive Guest Line. So we're talking about the Stanley Cup here that, you know, we've never seen it at this round. It's never happened in the history of the NBA at any round, coming back from 0-3 down and getting to the next round here. That's what the Cavaliers face tonight, Zach. Is this thing all done? Is there any fight left in the Cavaliers tonight?
2: Yeah, look, I really don't think so. I know that I had this Cleveland team before the series, or at least, you know, I had the over 5.5 games and had some belief in the Cavaliers. I think game one kind of showed the reasons why, but they ended up losing that game in dramatic fashion. And it almost feels like they never quite recovered. And now you look at tonight's game and there's like 95% of the money on the Knicks. That's never really a good thing. But at the same time, you have to feel like you have a real chance of coming back in a series in order to even win tonight's game. Otherwise, you know, you're not going to go out there with your heart fully in it. And towards the end of game three, you saw the Cavaliers completely quit with like 2 minutes left. Maybe that's fine. Maybe I'm overreacting to that. But they were just leaving guys for wide open layups. And it just feels like New York is too tough, too physical, and honestly, at this point, too good. Like, they've been out-executing Cleveland on both ends of the floor, and the offense going against the Cavaliers' defense has been what has been really tough to watch. It's just, you know, completely picking them apart, and I know that there's been some jump shooting luck. I know a lot of people made fun of what Kenny Atkinson said about winning two of the last three games analytically. That stuff does matter, but at the same time, like I said, you're down 3-0, and I just don't think you have the roster built to come back like this.
1: I agree. I'm already on the Knicks. Listen, as a Cleveland fan, Zach, we knew the writing on the wall here. And let's not delay this any further. The flights to Cancun en route tomorrow for the Cavaliers. We're not going to get any Cancun visits anytime soon here between the Spurs and the Thunder. What a resounding job. Not only Victor Wembanyama doing what he does, but Dave mentioned it. I'll ask you your impressions of the defensive effort. Not since 2013 in the finals had we seen a team with the best regular season record get held to this kind of dubious offensive performance. Yet again, it's the Spurs that held the Heat to 77 points in the 2013 NBA Finals. The Thunder get held to 82 last night. Biggest takeaway for you, Zach, watching this San Antonio sweltering defense against OKC.
2: Well, San Antonio stepped up in a game that they absolutely needed to.

0: So I think that that's really what we saw last night. I think that we kind of should have seen that, you know, from the first three games of this series, these teams were, you know, tight enough that the Spurs weren't just going to go away easily. They went out there in a must-win game, and they absolutely dominated. But I do think heading towards the end of this series, which is now a best of three in OKC, I expect the Thunder to find a way to win. But, man, do they need some bodies back, you know, heading into game five. Like, you could do it without Jalen Williams. I don't know if you could do it without Williams, without Mitchell all at the same time. They're just putting a little bit too much in terms of just off the dribble creation on Shai Gilgeous-Alexander. And sure, everything's fine when all the jumpers are falling, but they're not going to fall every single night. And they really need someone else besides Shai that can apply some rim pressure to San Antonio. So keeping an eye on the injury status of those guys, I will say, like, I don't think I realized kind of heading into the series how far away the NBA finals were. Because I think one thing that everyone's talked about in regards to the NBA was, like, if the Knicks win tonight, they will have a huge rest advantage heading into game one of the NBA finals. Really not the case. It's going to be June 3rd, no matter what, that start date. So sure, they would have like 9 days, but the, you know, winner of this series is still going to have six or so. So it's going to be plenty of time for OKC, but they need to get some of these guys healthy. And it's really scary with Jalen Williams just kind of dealing with the hamstring injury, because those are so tricky and hard to really kind of gauge.
1: Well, the Knicks, if they win tonight, Zach, they could take a vacation and still come back and have time to get ready for game one. So you might be able to do the vacation, go to Cancun before, and then come back and play the NBA Finals. That's how big a drought there is. Where's the value now? Because I'm looking at these numbers. Look, Cleveland's 200-1 to win the Larry O'Brien. I mean, I don't think we have any visions of grandeur there. The Knicks are the second betting choice. And what's interesting is the Spurs are 3-1. OKC is odds on still to win back-to-back titles here. Is there any value in that Spurs number at 3-1? And dare I say, if it is the Spurs and the Knicks, I wonder what that looks like here from an odds perspective here. It feels like it might be close to a pick 'em.
0: Yeah, I mean, there is value in it. Like, I think that there are people that are higher on San Antonio than I am, but I have kind of maintained, at least for the last couple of weeks or so, that the Knicks have a shot if they do face the Spurs, whereas I don't think that they have one if they do face the Thunder. So I think that that's where it's a little bit scary, is that, you know, New York is very likely going to be your Eastern Conference representative. I think that they can hang with San Antonio, and I think they can beat San Antonio, at least the way that they're playing right now. I mean, the Knicks have turned into like a complete juggernaut on offense. Like, you look at the numbers, and this is like KD on the Warriors good, what they have done throughout these playoffs. And I think that, you know, the Knicks have had an easy road. Like, you can't ignore that. Like, I think that this Eastern Conference was weak. I think we always kind of knew that it was going to be weak, but they have kind of risen above the level of the conference, and they've just obliterated everyone. So it's, you got to just kind of put stock into that as well.
2: All right. I know you and Gal Alexander, I'm not sure if it is your Super Bowl, but bienvenue à Roland Garros for those of you that are tuning in late night for the French Open. That was my best French. I don't know if I get any better than that other than swearing, which we don't do in this program. What do we got here? French Open futures. Any plays for you in that market and perhaps maybe some matches today that you're eyeing as well?
0: For futures, like on the men's side, it was really tough because Jannik Sinner is such a heavy favorite. And I actually did give out Sinner when he was plus money like a month ago, back when I was on Gil's show, because there were kind of rumblings that Alcaraz was a little bit banged up and he was plus 130 at the time. And I said, look, grab it, because at the very worst, Alcaraz is not going to be able to practice. So hopefully people were listening that day, because now it's like minus 300 pretty much everywhere you look. But outside of that, you kind of have to get creative and play players to make the semifinals. Casper Ruud is one of the ones I'd be looking at to win quarter three. So that would be, you know, either listed as, you know, winner of quarter three or to make the semifinals. Casper Ruud's a really good play there, where he is probably the best clay court player in the group. I mean, Novak Djokovic is in there. Djokovic looked a little bit shaky yesterday against Giovanni and Petri Pericard, who is a big server, but a really poor baseline player. And I don't think Djokovic looked nearly as good as he should have in that matchup. So I like Ruud to win that quarter. Then on the women's side, I think there's still plenty of value. And the one player that I've really gravitated towards since kind of the last like 6 weeks, but really the start of the European clay court swing, is Coco Gauff. So an American player, if you'd be looking to back someone in that side of things, like plus 650 is out there. Even if you have to take it a plus 600, I think it's a good play. She's in probably the easiest quarter of all of the top tier players on the women's side. And actually one of the contenders outside of her that I'd say, Zheng Qinwen, was actually eliminated this morning. So early first round exit for one of Coco.

0: those biggest competitors.
1: Let me ask you a couple long shots on the men's side here. Daniil Medvedev is at 50-1. You mentioned Casper Ruud. He's about 22-1 out there in the marketplace. But old man Novak, that, you know, you have one of the other big guns with Sinner obviously being -340. But, you know, because it's kind of watered down a little bit without Alcaraz, how far do you think Novak can go? He's 13-1 here as the third betting choice.
0: I think realistically, he has a chance of making the finals. I don't think he's going to. I think Casper Ruud is going to be the one that advances out of that portion of the draw. I do think Djokovic has really lived to win Wimbledon, though. So I'm actually hoping to see Djokovic go out somewhat early here, get his body rested up for Wimbledon. But I do think that that surface without Alcaraz in the field is going to give him his best shot just because they're quicker conditions. Djokovic has turned into a much more offensive player this later stage of his career. And those conditions are kind of perfect for him to play quick strike tennis and kind of shorten up points, which is what he needs at this point of his career. If he plays Sinner on that setting, he could beat him with good serving and kind of clutch performances in the late moments of the match. So I know that's something that I'm looking forward to. I think this is going to be a little bit too grueling, the long rallies and just the physical nature of the tennis.
1: Yeah, isn't that wild to see how we've gone full circle, right? When he's beaten Federer back at Wimbledon, it's because he's extending points. Now he's got to end them quicker here because he's the old man now, like Arfed was back in the day. Zach, great stuff as always, my friend. Check out Hardwood Handicappers wherever you get your podcast. Daily Diamond Baseball Talk next right here. Beast by the books.
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7: This is the Bloomberg Business of Sports Report. Tournament organizers in Miami say they will have no problem drawing people to Hard Rock Stadium and fan zones for the FIFA World Cup. The city is getting a boost from some of the most in-demand games in the World Cup's early stages, with bookings for hotels and short-term rentals backing up the optimism. Miami is expected to reap benefits from the matches it's hosting, with fans able to catch games and participate in the free fan festival in Bayfront Park. Meanwhile, in New York City, Mayor Zoran Mamdani secured 1,000 World Cup tickets at $50 each. That is the cheapest available for the tournament. They will be distributed by a lottery to city residents. The 1,000 tickets will be split across several matches played at MetLife Stadium, none though for the July 19th final. The lucky fans will also receive free round-trip bus travel to attend. The winners will be informed June 3rd. With a Bloomberg Business of Sports report, I'm Michael Barr.
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1: going to have Will Hill join the program here in the very next

0: segment here on VSiN by the Books. Dave Ross, Jensen Lewis here with you. It is Memorial Day, so we appreciate everybody watching or listening across this great country of ours. I love what you've done with today's edition of the Daily Diamond. Jensen, do the honors on this Memorial Day edition of the Daily Diamond. What do you have for the people today?
1: Yeah, in homage of the fallen here and some of the great war movies that we've had in the past, I don't know, half century, decided to honor those men and women that continue to defend our freedoms and those that have given the ultimate sacrifice. One movie that stands out, maybe amongst the rest, and you can make an argument that some of these are the best, if not in the top five. Let's start with Patton, Leader of Men, as you well know, and one of the great war films of all time. We segue that into teams that have been leading in their respective offensive and pitching wins above replacement leader categories. You're going to see some semblance of continuity here, Dave. The Dodgers, 12.3 wins above replacement offensively, and they're right there behind the Yankees and Phillies at 8.2 on the pitching side. Yankees second in offensive war, but tie with the Phillies first at 8.3 on the pitching side. A couple of surprise teams, and one that we have talked about in earnest, the Nationals, all of a sudden a top five offensive wins above replacement team at 8.4. And then the Blue Jays, even with all the pitching injuries that they've had, they are still right there in the thick of things, top five at 7.6. wins above replacement. Dave, tonight, an interesting matchup north of the border. I know they'll have some eyes on Montreal and hockey, but tonight we also have a really good one pitching-wise, at least if you're a Blue Jay fan. It'll be Trey Yesavage that takes the mound. Four of his five starts, Dave, there have been seven runs or fewer scored combined. They'll go up against the Marlins, who run out Jansen Junk. Now, the last three games started, it's been a bunch of junk. How about a 10.26 ERA? Yikes. No bueno whatsoever. However, the Miami Marlins, their last 10 games as a road dog, are actually 6-4 straight up. Dave, we're going to monitor lineups here today, but I locked in the Marlins at plus $1.53 in the money line, because if Vladimir Guerrero Jr. can't go, that's a massive hole in the middle of the Jays lineup. Will they have enough offense? I don't know. I do think the Marlins could scratch out a few against Yesavage. I like a lower scoring game under 7.5, minus $1.05, and we'll take the Marlins on the money line plus $1.53 as well.
0: Love where your head's at there. And again, that's one of those teams, Jensen. I know it's a sweep of the Metropolitan, so it's the Metropolitans, not exactly sweeping the Braves. But that's one of the teams that, you know, I have very high hopes for here, that I feel like people have discounted already and forgotten about the Marlins. It's the same old fish. I don't know that that's the case. Very quickly, out of teams so far that have underachieved, do you look at Miami as an underachiever?
1: They could be. If you look at some of the advanced metrics on where they are just as a team and some of their ranks, the offense has actually been league average or better. They just haven't hit a lot of home runs. Dave, you're looking at the top stolen base team, though, entering the week in Major League Baseball, which is great. Their on base has been above league average. Their OPS is just slightly below it, but they've been very competent as far as that. Their bullpen has been really solid. If they can get any semblance of starting pitching, which ironically we thought was going to be their backbone at the beginning of the year, it is still there to put together. If they get hot, watch out, because that starting rotation could go series after series. And with that offense, the way they're cooking, they could be in a real, real good stretch here the next several weeks.
0: Only four games under 500. I think you got to get it back to 500 before you really start talking playoffs. But that's an interesting team to monitor here as we round out May. For my money, look, there's some great war movies out there. I think Charlie Sheen, a young Charlie Sheen, I think Platoon might be, it was Best Picture in 1986, I do believe, Jensen. What have you got out there with that homage today?
1: Indeed. Platoon, as you well know, Leader of Men was Patton, and the Platoon would follow. And you might want to follow some of these division and pennant props right now, the way the pricing is. Dave, I just made a quick list of numbers that looked advantageous to me. I don't think we want to get in the middle of this Rays freight train right now. And pick your poison. Do you want them in the American League East? Still, I think a great

0: price at $1.40. I love them at 5-1 to win the American League pennant, because it's more so if they continue. They don't have to stay this hot, but if you get a top two seed, you just got to win one series to be able to monetize that ticket on the other side should they reach the American League Championship Series. The White Sox, Mike Palm might have the best ticket there is right now at 25-1. Is that live when we get past the All-Star break? It might be, but I love this pitching staff. I think they've got a semblance of a very competent back end of a bullpen, and the offense is pretty good in spots. Now, they took it on the chin against the Giants over the weekend, but they have really overperformed so far this year. I would look at a couple of larger, maybe longer props. The Padres to win the West. We say it each year that, and you look at the injury issues with the Dodgers, they find every single way to overcome it. They're not playing for the regular season. They're playing for October. Can the Padres finally get there? I mean, this number continues to come down. They got the best bullpen for my money in baseball. I think plus 750 is a nice price on the West. And then we've got to give some respect to the Guardians, man. Still, they just dipped under 10-1 to win the American League. I am still utterly shocked they're doing what they're doing right now without that star power outside of Jose Ramirez. Offensively, they're getting contributions from their young players, Dave. But with the American League still pretty wide open, I still like my Mariners at 5-1. They were my pick at the beginning of the year. But for the value, Guardians plus 950 to win the American League, I think you probably stick some shares of that in pocket knowing how bad Detroit and Kansas City have been.
1: I know you remember a couple weeks ago I was advocating for San Diego at double digits to win that division. Those prices, yesterday's price is not today's price, because I just believe after what you saw in the postseason last year in the wild card round when they went to Chicago, it did not work out for them. There is, I think, an importance on the Padres to win that division, not so much for the Dodgers. Of course, you'd rather have the path of least resistance. I just don't know that the Padres can do it, so they know how important it would be to win that division. So that's why I was advocating for those Padre tickets here a couple weeks ago. I think you're right. That's still a good price today to get if you can gobble those up at 750, 8-1 out there. You know it's my favorite miniseries, Known to Man. It's absolutely the story of Easy Company is as good as it gets, Jensen. And I know you've got a nice little correlation here with that and with the college baseball playoffs.
0: Absolutely. Band of Brothers. And again, it is time to band together if you are going to get your name called in Selection Monday at noon Eastern. We will find out the bracket of 64. Last night, Dave, we found out the 16 regional host sites. Again, would expect that UCLA in the Los Angeles regional, that would be the number one overall seed. I would expect Georgia Tech in Atlanta to be the number two. Athens, Georgia, I believe that the Bulldogs could be number three. And then North Carolina at Chapel Hill, that's probably a four seed for me. After that, that's when some of the intrigue may start for the rest of the top eight seeds, to remind people who are not initiated just yet for the college baseball postseason. These 16 regional sites will be housing four teams. It's a double elimination tournament. The winner of those will move on to super regionals. And Dave, to get to a top eight, if you're a top eight seed, you win your regional, you automatically have home field advantage in the super regionals. That is the clearest path to get to Omaha in the College World Series. We will talk some more futures upcoming later this week. If you've not jumped into the deep end, there are some numbers still out there that I find very interesting. Once we have the bracket, we'll do a little analysis. Noah Beanick going to join us tomorrow, Kyle Peterson on Wednesday to give us their thoughts. We will get you primed and ready, and I, sir, will find out where I am headed here in the next couple of days to call that regional again here in 2026.
1: Captain Sobel, major winners. Captain Sobel, you salute the rank, not the man. Absolutely one of the best, if not the best, miniseries out there. Hey, if you got some time in this Memorial Day weekend, you haven't watched it yet, check out Band of Brothers. Jensen, what team do you think really could surprise? Is there a team that you've watched either in person or certainly getting ready for the college baseball playoffs that you think might be off the beaten path but could be a value play somewhere down the road?
0: Absolutely. I would think of Kansas right now. The Jayhawks have been one of the great stories of the year, that Lawrence Regional. If you like a party, it is going to be ridiculous. If you thought Rock Chalk Jayhawk at the Allen Fieldhouse was bananas, wait till you see that group. And Lincoln, Nebraska, Dave, the Cornhuskers have been really good in the Big Ten. All the story has been around UCLA, and rightfully so. But if you're looking for two teams under the radar a bit, I would say that the Jayhawks of Kansas, the Cornhuskers there of Nebraska, but my money might be on Gainesville, man. Florida and the Gators have looked amazing thus far. It is going to be a lot of great, great regionals upcoming here this weekend.
1: 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The greatest generation indeed. Will Hill is going to join the program next right here on VSiN by the Books.
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8: The NFL releasing schedules for all 32 teams, and the season will start on September 9th as the Seattle Seahawks and the New England Patriots will meet in Seattle in a Super Bowl rematch. The Seahawks are an early 4.5-point home favorite, minus 210 on the money line. The Patriots are plus 176, and the over-under is at 45.5. The first international game of the season will be in Melbourne, Australia in Week 1, September 10th. The Rams will take on the San Francisco 49ers in an NFC West matchup. The Rams are an early 2.5-point favorite, minus 136 on the money line. San Francisco plus 116, and the over-under is at 49.5. With your VSiN Action Update, I'm Tony Desiri on the Vegas Stats and Information Network.
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0: Jensen Lewis, I was driving in to the Mint Gaming Hall here in Franklin, Kentucky today, and I'm, of course, put on VEASAN this morning. And what am I listening to? The Should Have Bet More podcast, because now that's ours, baby. Will Hill is under the banner of VEASAN. You can hear it here on SiriusXM Channel 158, and just check out the Should Have Bet More podcast on your own time. And he is kind enough to join us right here at not the Will Hill on X, but joins us here in the Progressive Guest Line. Will, it does feel like it's starting to take over the nation a little bit. Have you thought about what this newfound fame is going to do to you personally?
1: I have thought about it. I've talked about it a lot with my my agent, my publicist. We're trying to figure it out. So just trying to weather the storm for now. But it's been a lot of fun. And how about this, guys? And I talked about this a lot on the podcast. And check it out. I had Doug Kazarian on. The Knicks, one win away from the NBA Finals. Whoa. What happened? How did we get here? And it's funny. And I was talking about this a little bit on the pod. You know, growing up, the Knicks were like consummate winners. I dug into like year by year from 88 to 99, a 12 season gap. Guys, they made the playoffs all 12 years, and they won around 11 of the 12 years. You think of the Knicks, you think of like winning back then. And then they went the next 20 years where they won one round. And here they are, a win away from going to the finals. I know their fans are very loyal, so I'm happy for them and excited to see what they can do tonight.
2: Oh, yeah. 1999, thinking about that. Boy, that's when Napster, I think, was officially on for all of us that were downloading pirated music. So that tells you how long things have or what's happened since then. What will happen tonight? Is it just a coronation tonight? Do we get a blowout and do we get those early Cancun flights tomorrow for my Cavaliers, Will? Or will we finally have some heart, as some of the Hall of Famers on the pre and post game shows have been saying, no heart in the Cavs. No, Kenny Atkins, we don't win on analytics. They don't count wins on how analytically you've won. It's about what happens in real life. What do we see tonight?
1: Yeah, did Atkinson really say that? I saw the tweet. I didn't click on it. You never know what's AI and what's not these days. But for him to say, hey, we've won two out of three games analytically, I thought that, you know what, that someone's being funny. He didn't really say that. If he really said that, I mean, come on, what are we doing? I like the Knicks tonight. How do you like the Cavs? And that makes me nervous. It's too easy. It's too obvious. I thought the same thing a couple weeks ago when they played the Sixers, where we saw the Knicks break the Sixers that Friday night. They win game three. They're up 3-0. And then game four, the line was like 1, 1.5. I'm like, what am I missing here? Who's betting the Sixers? Why would you bet the Sixers? And I have the same feeling here with this game. Like, who's betting the Cavs? If you're betting the Cavs, what is your angle? And I don't love getting involved in game four when it's 3-0, because sometimes the team down 0-3, you know, like you said, 1-2-3 Cancun. But sometimes the team up 3-0 says, you know what, all right, we got our split. There's a little satisfaction, whether we win it in 4 or 5, what difference does it make? So I like the Knicks, though. I just think they're better. They've shown that killer instinct. They haven't taken the foot off the gas here. They've looked like the better team, and it's funny. Imagine, 6 days ago, that Tuesday night, game one. Imagine Nick telling you then that when the Cavs are up 22 with 7 and change to go, that, you know, 6 days later, we're going to be talking about a sweep. But, you know, that they never got off the mat from that. They blew that lead. They got blown out in overtime. They got run out of the gym pretty much in games 2 and game 3. I don't know why game 4 would be any different here. So I think the Knicks win, and I think they probably win pretty comfortably, which would give them a good 8-9 days off, because the finals Wednesday, June 3rd, no matter what. And they're going to be in them. So I do like the Knicks tonight.
0: By the way, it's a real soundbite. We played it earlier in the program just to verify that it was actually Kenny Atkinson that said yes. And then he followed up with, well, I know you guys don't want to hear that. Can you imagine waking up in Cleveland and hearing that today? That's exactly what you would not want to hear from your head coach. So great job, coach. You've got the better team on paper and you can't get them over the finish line and you've lost all three. That feels like a self-indictment when you put out a statement like that. The Knicks are plus 260 to win the Larry O'Brien Trophy for the first time since 1973. It's been a minute. So which team do you think, if you gave them truth serum, that they'd rather play? Would it be San Antonio? You've got Wemby and the others. Or would it be OKC, which feels like right now this might be the worst version of OKC?
1: Yeah, I mean, it's a tricky question because it just depends who's more banged up. I mean, the Spurs, Fox, and Harper are playing through it. With OKC, it's J-Dub, the better Jalen Williams, and A.J. Mitchell out for, I'm assuming, the rest of this series. We'll see his status. So it's a hard one to answer, where if both teams were healthy, you'd rather play, I think, the Spurs, just because a little more youth and experience, the non-Wemby minutes. I just think OKC, when both teams are healthy, OKC is a little bit better. But I don't know that you're going to see both teams healthy this stage, and it's becoming too bad.

0: with, you know, the NBA and the playoffs, where it's just injuries are such a big part of it, and it just becomes a war of attrition. So, you know, it's just not a simple question of who would you rather play, because it's not that straightforward. I just think both teams dealing with injuries right now. I think right now it's pretty much a toss up. If you gave them Truesinger, I'd say they'd probably pick the Spurs, but it's really not by much.
1: Will, any props for you in tonight's game? Any angles there for you that you like? And again, if it is going to be kind of that Knicks sided advantage, anything you feel you could take advantage of tonight?
0: No, I know people have been doing well with Towns over assists. I know that's been an angle that people have felt has been underrated, undervalued. So I haven't jumped on that, and you never want to jump on something that everyone else is winning on and you're not. What's the saying? If you're not there for the wedding, don't be there for the funeral. So I'm not sure I'll jump in on that. I mean, look, Knicks on alternate lines. If you want to get a plus price, turn a minus into a plus. I can understand that because, I make the comparison to game 4 Philly, and I know they shot the hell out of the 3 that day. But, I mean, couldn't you see the Knicks winning this game by 10, 15 plus points and the Cavs letting go of the rope? So Knicks on some alternates, could be a good way to look. I never do that, though. I always think that, and then you look at the prices and say, do I really want to turn a loser into a winner? Let's just say the Knicks win, but they win by 5 or 6. Do I want to take what would have been a winning bet and turn it into a losing bet? I'm not sure the numbers always justify that, but I could certainly see the Knicks tonight winning by some margin.
2: Let's stay in New York, but let's talk about the Yankees, because Aaron Judge gets them off the deck. You kind of thought it was an important win to walk that off with an Oppo home run yesterday against Tampa Bay. They're 4.5 games back in that division. You get Garrett Cole back. You would assume they would make some moves to fortify the lineup here before you get to the trade deadline. They're still favored to win this division at minus $1.35, going to Kauffman Stadium to start a series with the Royals today. How about that number coming cascading down? Still favored at $1.35 to win this division. Is there any value in that number for the Yankees? And do you trust the front office to get the help where they might need it?
0: The answer to the second question is no. I really don't trust them to make the right moves. They'll try. They tried to fortify the bullpen last year at the deadline. It kind of failed. I mean, Doval was not great. Bednar was okay. Jake Bird, who they traded to get from the Rockies, ended up in the minors a week later. So I don't really trust Cashman to make the right moves. I think they probably win the division, but do I want to tie up my money from now until October to lay $1.35 with a team in a front office I don't really trust? I mean, you're getting to the point where I have to admit that's somewhat tempting to be playable here, because I do think they're better than Tampa. They don't play really well head-to-head versus Tampa. But with Cole back, figure they'll start to swing the bats better. I don't really worry about their offense. So it's in the range where it's playable, but not quite enough for me to quite pull the trigger yet.
1: Anything on today's slate, Major League-wise? I know with the Memorial Day holiday, we will have a handful of day games today. Some angles that you like with the matchups that we'll see not only this afternoon, but tonight as well.
0: Yeah, and I think we've got 13 games today. It should be all 15. Memorial Day, 4th of July, Labor Day, these should be automatic. You should have every team in action, double headers. It should be baseball wall-to-wall. I digress. I'll get off my soapbox, but it's ridiculous. I like the Orioles. I like the Rays over the Orioles today. I think McClanahan is kind of back to being himself, averaging over 95 with the fastball, expected batting average in the 220s. Orioles OPS against lefties, 23rd in the league. They've not swung the bats well and swung the bats well against lefties. So to me, it's a pretty playable price with the Rays, minus 115 or so. And a prop, Trey Savage going tonight. He's been really good. I don't know that he's going to pitch enough innings to get in back in the into the Cy Young race. But under 4.5 hits allowed, he's only given up 5+ once in his 5 starts. They don't really give him much rope. He's only thrown 90+ pitches once, so he can walk some guys too. He's got a few starts here with multiple walks, so getting him to 5 hits is asking a lot. I like the under 4.5 hits, and it's come down. We got a minute or so. It's come down. I think it's 50-1 now at DraftKings. I bet Kyle Harrison last week at 75-1, gave him out here on 75-1, wrote it for Fox. Sub 1.8 ERA, 30% strikeout rate. In this great NL Cy Young race, and it's a great race, Skeens and Sanchez, you can go down the line, Sale, Mizorowski's become unbelievable, and he's pitching today. Otani, sub 1 ERA. Harrison's the only guy with a sub 1.8 ERA and a 30% plus strikeout rate. The Brewers have tinkered with his mechanics, his arm angle, all of those things. At 50-1, I wouldn't let it get much lower, but I think he's very live. He's got as good numbers as any of these guys. I just think you're getting a better price because the lack of brand name there. And his next 3 starts, Cardinals, Rockies, and then a revenge start against the Giants. I think that number might keep coming down.
2: What a difference a week makes. A week ago, the Mets are the toast in New York with a great walk-off and a comeback against the Yankees. A week later, the Yankees get the walk-off against Tampa, and it's the Mets that are dead. Will, what would you say to Met fans that are waking up today after being swept by the Marlins?
0: Better luck next year. Stop playing in Miami. That building has always been, even when the Mets are really good, that building is, you know, Dave, that building has always been a house of horrors for whatever reason, and that continues.
2: They had 11 hits and 2 runs in 3 games over the weekend. That's as bad as it gets. Will Hill, check him out. Should have been more podcasts. It is spectacular. Best bets, they're up next.
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12: Cubs in the midst of an 8-game losing streak. Another 15 favor this afternoon against the Pirates at PNC Park. 8 over the total. Will Warren of the mound for the Yankees. 6-1, 3.61 earned run average. $1.43 road favorite of the Royals at Michael Wacha. 9 over the total. Jesus Cesardo for the Phillies. $1.26 road favorite at the Padres today. NBA Eastern Conference Finals. 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They're a 2.5-point favorite at Rocket Arena today. 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With your action update, Mike Sennett on VSiN, the sports betting network.
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0: 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You can listen on your time. It is Memorial Day. Hope everybody is enjoying it so far. A lot of day baseball, a lot of baseball in general here, Jensen. Before we get to the hockey and the basketball, what do you like on the slate tonight?
1: Couple of plays already, and we'll probably have a handful as we go throughout the afternoon and into this evening. Let's start with your Metropolitans, the Reds. I do like on the run line getting a run and a half. It is Nick Lodolo that is going to be starting here for the Red Legs. Nolan McLean for your Metropolitans, 4-10 Eastern. The angle here, Cincinnati 16-10, covering the run line as a road team, even better at 13-8 as a road underdog, which they are today. The Mets covering the run line as a home favorite, one of the worst in big league baseball, 4-14.
0: Surprise.
1: So we'll play the Reds plus 1.5 minus $1.55. For those just joining us, again, two plays in that Marlins and Blue Jays game later on tonight. We'll play the under 7.5 minus $1.05. We're also going to play the Marlins plus $1.53 on the money line. Couple of angles here. Trey Savage starting for Toronto tonight. 4 of his 5 starts this year, 7 runs or fewer scored total in those games combined between both teams. And the Marlins are 6-4 straight up, their last 10 as a road underdog. Another total tonight that has been a massive moneymaker all year. The Rangers at home have been an unders paradise. They get the Astros coming in hot off that sweep of the Chicago Cubs at Wrigley Field this weekend. Texas is 29-19-4 to the under, Dave. That is the best mark in Major League Baseball, but their last 20 at home, 16-4 to the under. And how about the Astros? 7-2-1 to the under their last 10 on the road. Let's not get in the middle of it. Let's just ride with it. And that pitching matchup tonight, Tatsuya Imai and Kumar Rocker. So we'll play the under 8.5 minus $1.15 for Houston and Texas at Globe Life Park in Arlington tonight.
0: They're one of those teams, when you look inside the numbers here, if you want to get to the Kenny Atkinson analytics of it, right, where they're 4 games under 500, Texas, and yet their run differential is a plus 6, which would be tied for the best in that division with Seattle, who is ironically also 4 games under 500. The A's in first place have a negative run differential at minus 7. And I know you like Seattle a lot here, 4 games under. What about Texas, though? Are they a team that's underperformed to this juncture, and do you think they've got enough with the pitching to get the offense to eventually catch up?
1: I think the offense is always the question mark, and the injury issues have been one that have been hard to overcome. They are, I think, third to last right now in runs scored in big league baseball, and that's a tough way to do business, albeit the rotation has not been bad. They're actually second best as far as rotations in the major leagues at a strikeout per 9, and second in bullpen ERA, which I would say, with what they've had to deal with thus far, I would not have put those numbers by that team. If I'm looking to buy in the American League West, it's still Seattle for me. It's just too deep of a squad. And I think they have all of the complementary pieces. Once they are fully healthy, feels like it's just a matter of time before they ascend back to the top of the American League West. A couple other ones that I've got out there for you tonight, Dave. I am going to ride with the public and everyone else. Knicks on the money line tonight, minus $1.32. And I also will play the over 216.5 at minus $1.22. I agree with Will Hill. It is not a matter of if, it's a matter of when. Cleveland lets go of the rope. It's a great analogy for tonight. I just don't know how much

0: resistance and how much heart they have. I think the Knicks will absolutely leave no stone unturned. I may take his advice and look at some alternate spreads, but I wanted to at least get a baseline of a money line price for them to close out this series. I also think the motivation angle, Dave, to have the amount of rest time to be ready to go for what looks like now not only a 6-game, but maybe a potential 7-game series between the Spurs and the Thunder after San Antonio wins last night. Knicks to bring it home tonight. Hate to say it, early summer vacation for my Cleveland Cavaliers after tonight.
1: I'll be playing the Knicks as well. What concerns me about the over is if the Cavs officially wave the white flag. That's the only issue that I'd see there. And the Knicks are up big. Do they take the foot off the gas here? Because their offense has been unstoppable so far in the postseason. The Knicks have. I just worry if the Cavaliers actually, I know Kenny Atkinson's looking at the numbers and he feels pretty good about where he is. But I just wonder if the other guys don't feel the same way as maybe the head coach does, if they're actually going to put up the effort going forward. We got a big one tonight north of the border at the Bell Center between Lea Baton and taking on Carolina. Carolina is a road favorite in Game 3, and I've talked about this a lot. Home ice has not meant a whole lot here so far, at least in the early rounds of the playoffs for Montreal. They've been just as effective, if not more, on the road. Carolina, I think we look at Frederik Andersen and say, what are we going to get between the pipes? When he's good, they don't lose. When he's average, you got a shot. What do we expect to see tonight from the goaltender of Carolina? And that would affect whether or not you like the total, which is sitting at 6.
0: Yeah, I did play Carolina on the money line, and I found, I think, $1.29 was the best price that I got there for the Hurricanes. Look, I buy a lot into the momentum that Carolina carried, even winning in overtime. It felt much more like the dominant force that we've seen throughout the majority of this playoff. So you have that rest-rust angle with all the layoff time in between them sweeping and playing Eastern Conference Finals Game 1. Much more buttoned up, and I think much more defensive in their ability to limit the Montreal attack. Now, the under is not something I've played just yet, Dave, but I would, if there's sixes out there, I would absolutely look towards that under if you can find it. 5.5, we just know with, hey, the empty netter possibility, that's always something that could come into play to hit that over a 4-2. This feels more 3-2, but I could see that 4-2 out there. So if you're going to play the under, my only play would be on a 6. I don't think I want anything to do with a 5.5.
1: Very interesting. When you look at the futures market now, Carolina's the betting favorite at plus $1.30, but there's VGK now at plus $1.50 to hoist Lord Stanley's Cup. Montreal at plus +475. Colorado, the extreme long shot at 14-1 with their injuries and goaltending issues there. What do you make of that number? Because, again, we've never seen somebody come back from 0-3 in the finals round here, the Western Conference or Eastern Conference, and then get to the Stanley Cup final. So if Colorado did that, it would be the first time we've ever seen it at this stage of the Stanley Cup playoffs. So with that thought being that VGK is going to be there plus $1.50, I wonder if Carolina gets through what that number series price would look like if it's Carolina and VGK. That could be the best number on Carolina right now at plus money, because I think they might be a slight favorite against VGK if that is the final that we see.
0: No interest in the futures market there. I think my only angle would be Frederik Andersen plus +550 for Conn Smythe. That would probably be, if I'm looking anywhere there, that would be what I would do. And it's crazy to look now that Mitch Marner, remember it was Nathan MacKinnon that was the short shot there at the beginning of this postseason, and it looked like it was going to be the easy. It might even been an odds on by the time we got to the Stanley Cup final. Hold everything here, because VGK on the precipice of a sweep. Man, it is so crazy. Revisionist history. Did not think we would ever utter those words, knowing what that series was shaping up to look like.
1: And totally concur. That's the only way I would play it either. You look at Frederik Andersen, plus +550. That's over $4 difference here to win the Conn Smythe versus Carolina to hoist the cup. Yes, they've got multiple offensive options, but you would think with the body of work of what he's done in the first two rounds, and again, theoretically would have to play pretty well to beat Montreal, you would believe, and then win the Stanley Cup. Andersen at plus +550 feels like the best number that you're going to get. And by the way, back to that Knicks and Cavs series for a second, Joe Friezo, our esteemed producer, said, we need a Knicks score more points, but the Cavaliers win the analytics numbers, same game parlay. We've got same game parlays for everything else. How about that? Cavs win the analytics, Knicks win the game. I'd love to bet on that same game parlay.

0: Hey, Joe, that is fantastic. We'll see if we're still talking about the Cavs and Knicks after tonight. I don't know that we are getting Knicks 2.5 right now. Everybody out there, we appreciate you watching us here on this Memorial Day. Please remember the reason for the holiday today. If you want more VSiN, you've been watching on FanDuel Sports Network, you can get it at VSiN.com, VSiN Watch app, Gil Alexander, Kelly Bidlin, a numbers game. They're up next.
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4: Good morning.

0: So I was, I thought Jafar Jackson, his nephew, Jermaine's son, was great. And I thought the casting was, their attention to detail was unbelievable. Like the actor who played Quincy Jones, like his facial structure was just like Quincy's. Same with a couple of the brothers. You know, the dancers who flanked him in the Beat It video were attention to detail on that. Like it was that kind of pedantic detail. I loved it.
1: I was waiting because I knew you would have details like that that you were analyzing. So I didn't know if that was going to equate in I loved it or I hated it.
0: Well,
1: but they did a good job.
0: I loved it, except for one thing. This is only my second time to a movie theater since the pandemic. Can you answer this question for me? Is it normal to have 30 minutes of previews before the actual show starts?
1: Hey, man, that's the in-theater experience. You just haven't been in a while.
0: When did that happen? When did that start?
1: It's been like that for 30 years.
0: No, it's not.
1: It's terrible.
0: That's not true.
1: It's always terrible.
0: It used to be three or four previews. Okay, a bit of a, you know, 10, maybe 10 minutes after the start time. This was 30 minutes.
1: What I would say is what I've noticed has changed in the past like 15, 20 years is that, you know, you just get straight up commercials now before you get previews.
0: Oh, now it's time. That was seven times.
1: Like you get straight up commercials before
0: you
1: get previews.
0: Put your phones away. Yeah, no, I remember the first five times. Anyway, that was my experience.
1: Oh, man.
0: On the show today, it is Memorial Day, which means baseball, daytime, nighttime, all of it. Except for there's two games. There's two teams that are, I should say, four teams, two potential games that aren't being played. So if you're a Braves fan, a Red Sox fan, a Tigers or Angels fan, I guess you don't get to play Memorial Day baseball, which is a strange thing. So we got 13 games. Greg Peterson has his thoughts on all of them today, as does Adam Burke. A little later on the show, Wes Reynolds, golf, and the NBA. Did you have Wyndham Clark by any chance, sir?
1: Ugh, no. No, but I actually did consider him.
0: You know what? I just so funny. I looked at his name.
1: Yeah.
0: I was like, I could see Wyndham Clark winning. Didn't bet it. NL Cy Young. We're going to do something today, blind resumes, because this National League Cy Young race is so good, so deep. And when I say deep, that kind of puts to bed our Mason Miller. As great as Mason Miller is, part of what had to happen for Mason Miller to win this was everybody else had to kind of be meh. Well, it's the opposite. Everybody else is great. And so we'll go blind resume. Danny Higgins had this idea. I have not looked at resumes. We'll try to guess who is who. And from that exercise, we'll try to come up with a bet on this Memorial Day. French Open thoughts. Byron Nelson. It's been a choppy start to the French Open for me after a really good week in the Fakakta tournaments last week. Yesterday, lost a little less than a unit to start. Today, with the jury still out, we don't know how this is going to go yet. It'd be nice if Stan Wawrinka came back and won this, though, in his final French Open.
1: Stan.
0: So I had seven picks for subscribers. The first one here, Patrick Kipson, he 2 hours before the tournament started, he's like, yeah, my abs hurt. I'm not playing. So that one's out. So we're reduced to six plays.
1: Luka Van Ash has that effect on people.
0: So that was a withdrawal. Zeynep Sanmez lost in straight. She was a $2 dog to Daria Kasatkina. We did hit Susan Bondecchi, though, as a +218 dog versus Kristina Buksa. So that got us on the board. Then a really bad performance from Petra Marchenko. She lost in straights to Evelise. I cannot explain what happened there. So Wawrinka and Udvardi are playing. The only one left today is Gael Monfils, -115 versus Hugo Gaston in Monfils's last ever French Open. Both Wawrinka and Monfils, it's throwback day today on a numbers game with these players.
1: Yeah, for real.
0: Both of these guys, this is their final year on tour for both Wawrinka and for Marchenko, Monfils, pardon me, Wawrinka and Monfils. Wawrinka distinction, the only guy to win multiple slams during the Big Three, Big Four era. Won the Australian in 2014, the French in 2015, and I want to say the U.S. Open in 2016. Three times during the height of Federer, Nadal, and Djokovic, which is incredible. So this is his last. And Gael Monfils, who's easily the most electrifying player on tour for his entire career. So Monfils still to come if you want to jump on some tennis.
1: I did. I tailed you on that. I'll be in on that. I did a little fun parlay here. Or not fun. It's probably not fun at all. It's just the favorites parlays you and I were talking before. It's like, I don't know why. I don't do this as much anymore.
0: I don't know why I slept on it the first couple of days.
1: And I pulled up the odds screen, and I'm just like, yeah, like in Bogo's like -300 against someone I didn't don't even know. So, yeah, I did Francisco Cerundolo, Coco Gauff, and Victorian Boko at a money line parlay. It's about -120.
0: Should win. What could go wrong?
1: What could go wrong?
0: The National Basketball Association,

0: yesterday. San Antonio Spurs not up the best of seven Western Conference final against the OKC Thunder.
1: Thank God.
0: 2-2. Thank God for a couple perspectives. Yeah. One, by the way, 103-82. Kelly and I have not spoken about this, but what I think he's referring to is not only from our bets perspective on the Spurs, or at least those of us who have Spurs bets, but from a content perspective, this could have gotten ugly.
1: I have about three bets that I was prioritizing before content, but you're right. Yes, absolutely. This week could have gotten real long, real quick.
0: Because the NBA Finals beginning is set in stone on June 3rd.
1: Yeah, you know what?
0: It's May 25th. So if it was 3-1 OKC and it's 3-0 already with the Knicks, that could have been ugly.
1: Yo, I caught that date this morning. I hadn't looked yet, like, of when that start date was. You know what? Doesn't feel as bad, actually, as what it normally is.
0: Now
1: it feels like it's like 10 days we're waiting.
0: Oh, yeah. Now it doesn't. 103-82 yesterday. Spurs, you know, in game three went up 15-0 and then got clocked by the Thunder. Well, this time they were down 8-7. They went on a 16-0 run and led 23-8 and never really looked back. Led 28-19 at the end of the first. By the way, in that stretch, the highlight you will see most is at 25-12, where SGA, with the flop of all of his flops, not touched by De'Aaron Fox and just looking like he had a seizure on the court. Second quarter, first quarter, second quarter, overlapping that. 5 points on the front side, 5 points on the back, a 10-0 OKC run to cut it to 28-24. But at 43-38, Spurs, 7-0 Spurs run to close the half, punctuated by a Wembanyama half quarter.
1: That was awesome.
0: Count it. Wembanyama with 22 at the break. OKC was 1 of 11 from 3 in the first half. That's kind of all you need to know. 9.1%. Cason Wallace then started the third quarter with a three. That was followed by another Spurs 7-0 run. By this point, they're up 16. They'd run it up to 25. And it was kind of KD bar the door from there. There was one 7-0 OKC run to make it 72-54, but I don't think they ever got closer than 18 the rest of the way. 103-82 Spurs. SGA 19 on 6 of 15 shooting in just 31 minutes. He didn't play the whole fourth quarter. Mark Daigneault was like, yeah, you just keep sitting. We're okay for today. Wembanyama, 33-8-5, two steals, three blocks in 31 minutes. He also played just 31 minutes. And OKC from behind the arc finished 6 of 33, 18.2%. Again, kind of all you need to know, the one stat. But Wembanyama was tremendous. 2-2, it's a de facto best of three now.
1: Yeah, kind of wild because it's like you almost like talk about both the games from, you know, Friday and Sunday, right? And it's just, yeah, look, it's going to be a tight, long series, right? Over 5.5 games, cashes for me, so that was nice, or will cash for me. But the, you know, how much of the injury is going to come into play? Like, that is, it's been an issue both these games. I mean, I don't know about you. We were texting a bit on Friday night, but that was an alarming game, I think, for anybody who had, you know, had any Spurs interest. I was on Spurs for that game, too. It was, okay, even with I think the big takeaway from that was, even with these injuries, the Thunder depth can be so overwhelming, and that's what happened Friday night. Thunder, everybody, all those guys they can throw at you, Spurs never seem to have a chance. And then, okay, you turn it on last night, and Spurs defense steps up, right? Shea's got another off game. Wemby finally steps up. It's just been the seesawing of the MVPs, seemingly, between Shea and Wemby, and who's going to have a big game and kind of lead these teams. But big game by Spurs last night. You know, we said this, what, about a Cavs game last week, where you can overreact, underreact if you want to this result last night. It was really bad shooting numbers. This is really bad.
0: But you know what? I was just about to say, it's really, like, you can analyze NBA games as much as you want. Mm-hmm. But in the game on Saturday, game on Friday, what were the Thunder's percentages? 48.1% from the field, 44.7% from behind the arc. That's all it is. Again, basketball can be very simple, and people can then sort of say, oh, well, it was the good arc defense, or it was good this. No, sometimes it's not just go in and the shots don't go in.
1: Yeah, I think the big positive for, you know, any Spurs backers out there were the defensive intensity, forcing 20 turnovers last night and turning that into points, right? Like, I think they would have won that game even if you got an average shooting performance out of the Thunder. But it's just, for me, it's been injuries this whole series and big questions heading into the next game. And I think, Gil, as we head into the next game, it's, okay, what's the deal with Jalen Williams? What's the deal with A.J. Mitchell? Because you sure did look different with only kind of one.

0: one true ball handler out there with Shai Gilgeous-Alexander and being able to be attacked. And look, I thought De'Aaron Fox looked okay last night. He had 10 rebounds.
1: And really, I would say Harper did not look good on Friday.
0: He did not look good at all on Friday.
1: Even though he played.
0: Still don't know that he... What did he finish with last night? He still didn't really jump out to me.
1: No.
0: 7 points, 2 of 4 shooting, only 21 minutes.
1: At least those two guys are playing through it.
0: Right.
1: And right now with Jalen Williams and A.J. Mitchell, we don't know their status for Game 5, which is tomorrow night. Remember, it's Game 5 tomorrow. Game 6 on Thursday, and if necessary, Game 7 on Saturday.
0: Yeah, Saturday, Game 7.
1: Clear your plans if that happens. And then there's the other side, the Knicks and the Cavs, which is tonight, a potential closeout for the Knicks in Game 4 in Cleveland tonight. How do you attack this one? We'll talk about that on the other side. And, oh man, the Vegas Golden Knights, they're killing your hockey bet. Yours, Kelly Bidlin. Next on the Numbers Game at Visa, the Sports Betting Network.
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0: by Memorial Day. This is from, let's see, Grayson Rossi. Interesting trend I've been on. Chet under points, rebounds, assists. He's never gone over 24 in any game him and Wemby have played. It started at 24 game one, 23 in game four last night. Set for 22.5 for game five. Books catching on, but it's 9-0 to the under, regular and postseason.
1: Mm-hmm.
0: Thank you for that, Grayson Rossi. T-Pars, too. Bandecchi gets home this morning. Nice underdog to start the day. Thank you, Gil. Yeah, trying to get either Varinka or Udvardi home here as well. Monfils still to come, but thank you for the kind note. This is from No Emu Doug. My multiple AVS, it's in caps. My multiple AVS futures is what he's trying to say. And Conn Smythe bet are dying as we speak. I can accept that a better team is beating my bets. My NBA MVP losses, though, have been in ripoffs. By contrast, yeah. The Vegas Golden Knights. Can we just stop there for a second? Under John Tortorella now.
1: Incredible.
0: They are 18-4-1. 18-4-1 since he took over with 8 games left in the regular season. Last night, Vegas, they fell down to Colorado 3-0 at the end of the first period. 3-0. What was the price on the Golden Knights down 3-0? Does anybody know?
2: I have no idea.
0: Golden Knights.
1: 17-1.
0: Golden Knights storm back, win at 5-3 last night. 5-3. That's the first time all season the Avalanche have lost consecutive games in which they've had the lead. That's it. Best team in hockey during the regular season. That is the first time, games 2 and 3, first time, regular season or post, that the Avalanche have lost consecutive games in which they've had a lead. The Golden Knights did that to them in games 2 and 3, and the Knights lead it 3-0 in the best-of-7 Western Conference Finals. And the Golden Knights are on the cusp, one win away from heading to their third Stanley Cup final in 9 seasons of existence. Unbelievable.
1: It's crazy. Looks like 13-1-ish live down 3-0.
0: 13-1 when they're down 3-0. Anybody take that? Anybody?
1: Nope.
0: Bueller?
1: No, I was sitting there all pumped about my Avs ticket or my NHL exact Stanley Cup final ticket. I was like, good, 3-0 lead. Don't have to worry about this game. Can just lock in on basketball. Also, why are they playing these games at the same time?
0: Oh, it kills me, man.
1: It
0: bothers me so
1: much.
0: Do
1: we think there's just zero crossover audience? Like, what?
0: Yeah,
1: like,
0: I guess that's what they think.
1: I mean, actually, the one that stands out to me more so than the hockey is the basketball starting late. Like, I guess I'd remember earlier Sunday afternoon games. Maybe I'm crazy, but
0: unlike with the Knicks and the Cavs, which we're about to talk about, Knicks lead that best-of-7 Eastern Conference final of the NBA 3-0. No NBA team has ever come back from a 3-0 deficit, famously in a best-of-7. In hockey, for those who still have Avalanche tickets, Avalanche, by the way, 14-1 now to win the Cup. I'm surprised it's not longer. But it has happened 4 times in hockey that a team has come back from a 3-0 deficit in a best-of-7 playoff series. The 1942 Toronto Maple Leafs, who could forget it?
1: Sure.
0: That was in a Stanley Cup final, by the way. That's the only time it's happened in a final. 75 Islanders versus the Penguins, 2010 Flyers versus the Bruins in the Eastern Conference semis, and the Los Angeles Kings in 2014, most recently, did against the Sharks in the first round out west.
1: Jonathan Quick.
0: That is correct, and that's all. That's all. 4 times. That's what the Avalanche are trying to do to buck history for the 5th time. Jeff Holdorf, curious, with Vegas up 3-0, do you know what the pre-series price was to play Vegas to sweep the series 4-0 over heavily favored Colorado? It had to be massive. Thank you for great shows every day. Appointment listening. Thank you, Jeff. And another great question, because Felica asked this on the group chat last night. He goes, what was Vegas to sweep? Must have been astronomical. We'll get that for you. Jason Stark. Hey, Gil. I have 2 boys, so a lot of movies here. Yes, the previews have gotten insane. It's so bad that they passed a law in Connecticut that theaters have to publish the actual start time of the movie now. Thank you. This close to moving.
1: That's a thing in Connecticut? That's incredible.
0: Can I tell you something?
1: Can you imagine something getting so bad you have to do that?
0: Listen, it's like, you know, with movie theaters. It used to be a huge part of my life. This is only the 2nd time since the pandemic that I've gone. It's just not a part of my life anymore. And so to be just, you know, airdropped into a movie theater for the first time in all these years. I was like, are you kidding me? Another?

0: I mean, it is like, you know, thank God you're a business.
1: Are you ready for the film yet? Yes, I am.
0: Like, thank God you're an industry that hasn't struggled at all recently, Gil. Let's continue to dupe people into what time a movie starts.
1: Make sure again to silence your phones. I've done that 5 times. Show the film. I want to see Michael.
0: See, I hate when it's like, then it's roll the T-Mobile ad. You're like, why do I need this in the movie theater?
1: Keep it down for those around you. No, I'm not going to say anything. Just show the movie. Montreal Max, thank you, Gil and Kelly, for being on this holiday morning, as having you guys on live during the French Open is a valuable asset for us, but HBO Max is killing me with 2 concurrent stream limit, but they offer you 4 streams beyond multi-view, just not for sports, WTF. Well, that's a lot to unpack there. You have your own complaints about this kind of thing, right?
0: Yeah, there's a lot to unpack there. No, I just think, like, yesterday is such a great example. Like, what an amazing sports day it is. Like, every year you got all these races going on. You got the French Open starting up. You got golf, NBA, NHL, Major League Baseball, everything going on. And it's just, like, it's what we've been complaining about for a few years now. But you can't, like, the days of jumping around your old, like, TV guide and hitting last buttons and everything. It's like, no, let me pull up Amazon Prime and go to this NASCAR race for 4 minutes before I have to exit out of Amazon Prime, and then I'm going to forget about the NASCAR race going on because I got to go over to this streaming service to put on, you know, I got to go to HBO Max to put on the French Open. It's too much, too much.
1: Chuckism one, did you sneak any food or drink into the theater? Plus EV said, of course I did, Chuck. Come on. What are you thinking? Of course we did. James Sott, I don't know why you guys were worried about the Knicks-Cavs ending early. Kenny Atkinson told me the Cavs are up 2-1 via analytics. This is, by the way, again, it's one of my pet peeves. Because Kenny Atkinson should be smart enough to know that saying that is going to have everybody's lowest common denominator jump down his throat.
0: Yeah.
1: You do know what he means, right? With the whatever the gobbledygook or blah, you know, expected points, whatever that stuff is. So he's just, he had a moment where he felt the need to communicate, hey, actually, it's not as bad as it looks. He shouldn't have, and no one cares, but let's hold 2 thoughts in our head at the same time. He should never have said it.
0: But, it is funny, Gil.
1: Yeah.
0: You and I didn't talk about it, but all I thought when I first heard it, I was like, oh, Kenny. Oh, you can't say that. Leave that for goobers like me to say, right? Like, leave that for guys like me to try to defend how well you're playing by saying stuff like that. Like, nah, this is what we bring up. Like, you don't bring this up. Don't bring this up.
1: Oh, you know what Jason Stark is showing me? Something that with a little fine print under Star Wars, The Mandalorian. He goes, movies start 25 to 30 minutes after showtime. Well, didn't see that.
0: Well, at least whatever app that is puts that on there. That's
1: good for AMC theaters. I think I did go to an AMC theater. All right, as far as the Cavs and the Knicks, it's game 4 tonight. The Knicks are up 3-0. Knicks roll the Cavs again in game 3. And again, this has never happened. No team has ever come back from a 3-0 deficit in the NBA. Knicks are favored by 2.5 points tonight. Totals at 218.5. My only comment on this is if you want to bet the Cavaliers, my only question to you is, what's your justification? There are no hero points in betting. So I don't know what your philosophy is. I'm not saying the Cavs can't win it. They very well can. But I just don't know what your philosophy is on this. Anything from you? I got nothing in this game.
0: I laid the 2.5 small with the Knicks. I'm with you on the Cleveland side.
1: Because there's a capitulation factor that's possible here. Mm-hmm.
0: Yeah, absolutely. And look, I heard Will bring it up on By the Books, too. I love that Will and I see so eye to eye on this. Like, yeah, if you're into laying alts, I think this is probably a good game, too. This could easily get out of hand, and New York just steamrolls over the Cavs. Yeah. But kind of every time I go to look at those alt prices, Gil, I do the same thing Will does, where I'm like, yeah, I just feel like I should be getting a little bit more bang for my buck on these. So, yeah, I laid the 2.5 small. I don't think I'm going to be doing anything more than that. It's just, like, I guess I could say the Cavs have shot the 3-ball really poorly all series. Yeah, that's a thing. Is that going to turn around, though, and turn around tonight and then save their series? Yeah, probably not.
1: Anything about this changes how you feel about the Knicks in the NBA Finals, assuming they get there?
0: No.
1: Whether it's versus OKC or San Antonio?
0: No, it's tough, man. It's tough because this is as good as we've ever seen this Knicks core play together, and seeing the wing players step up has been incredible. It's still a really crappy Eastern Conference.
1: Yeah. It's like we say in tennis. This represents a step up in competition for this player.
0: Yeah.

0: this would be. Coming back, Greg Peterson, baseball plays, numbers game, VSiN, the Sports Betting Network.
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8: 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Georgia and Mississippi State both 10-1. 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The Fighting Irish, $1.20 favorite. Princeton plus 110. 22.5 over the total. Carolina Hurricanes and the Montreal Canadiens even at one game each. Game three of the East Final at the Bell Center today. 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NBA East Finals, Knicks laying 2.5 at the Cavaliers. Knicks look to sweep the Cavs out of the playoffs. 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
9: 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Lots to discuss from the weekend that was in the NBA and NHL postseason. After the Avs and Canes dropped their early games at home, we're diving into our thoughts on how they've responded. The Conn Smythe market continues to move. 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It all starts at 11 Pacific, 2 Eastern on VSiN.
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0: 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Back when the San Francisco Giants, Kelly Bidlin, we're winning three World Series in a five-year span, 2010, 2012, 2014. We used to afterwards be like, all right, who are all the Giants that played on all three of those World Series teams? And it was some of the names you would know, right? Mad Bum, Timmy Lincecum, Buster Posey, Pablo Sandoval. And then it gets a little dicey because it goes to the bullpen, right?
10: Yeah.
0: So it's Sergio Romo. It's
10: Oh, man.
0: Affelt. It's Lopez. How

0: many is that now? How many did I get?
1: Three from the Pens. You're up to seven or five.
0: Casilla. This is where it gets really like Giants Hardo-ish. And then who did I forget? Oh, Matt Cain was not actually on the roster. But it was those guys. The Vegas Golden Knights have not, they haven't won three Stanley Cups. I get it. But it's three Stanley Cup finals in a span of 9 years. Can you name the three players that if they get there will have played in all?
1: Oh, God, not at all. Absolutely not.
0: Speaking of Greg Peterson, let's see if he can answer that. Greg Peterson joins us now, courtesy of the Progressive Guest Line on this Memorial Day. Good morning, Greg.
1: Mark Stone.
0: No.
2: Hey, I'm doing great, and I have no idea whatsoever who those players are.
0: Really? I would think even tangent, like even just casual being here, you would know the players. Shea Theodore.
1: Yeah, okay.
0: William Karlsson, Braden McNabb.
1: Karlsson's still on that team? Jeez.
0: They had a, there's a couple Carlsons, but William Karlsson, though.
1: Bill. Wild Bill, right?
0: No, John. Former Capital, I believe. As well. Anyway, that's just the kind of a Giants fan thing to think of. So it's full day baseball here, Greg Peterson, but we don't have four teams playing, which seems un-American. Do you get excited? Are you invited to a barbecue later today? Or for you, is it just standard schedule? You leave here, you run 12 miles, that sort of thing.
2: I am very much a man of routine, Gil. I'm going to be doing my jog a little bit earlier today. It's getting nice and warm, so we're going to be putting in a good sweat. I'll get in a nice lift. I will maybe eat something a little bit out of the ordinary. I'm like a typical chicken breast and vegetables guy. Maybe you throw in there like a little bit of shrimp, a little bit more of the steak on this day. I'll make that myself and I'll go to work, make sure that the podcast is all up at midnight Pacific, 3 o'clock a.m. Eastern, like I always do. So for me, it is business as usual.
0: I love it. And the podcast, by the way, he says a jog. He's going for 12 miles, a jog.
1: Yeah.
0: The podcast, Coast to Coast Hoops, college basketball, does not stop with Greg. He is still podcasting college hoops and the baseball betting show for our purposes here today. It's full day baseball. Let's start with the Tampa Bay Rays, best record in all of baseball. And for now, the best record in the month of May for those who have bet on this sort of thing, Rays are 16-4, and the Guardians are 16-7. So right now, with dead heat at Caesars, if the month were to end today, this just in, it does not, six games left. By the way, the reason there's six games left in the month of May for both of those is because the Rays have had two postponements at the Red Sox and at the Yankees.
1: Oh, man.
0: So for dead heat purposes, that's a real, that's a gift to the Guardians. For circa purposes,
1: right,
0: it could go either way on that. It might be a helpful thing to the Rays. We'll never know. Anyway, back to today and Greg. Sorry about that, Greg. Brief parenthetical aside there, Greg. Rays play this morning. You have a play in the Rays game.
2: Absolutely. And I will say, by the way, speaking of the Coast to Coast Hoops podcast, thank you, LSU, for making this last week very, very easy to do podcasts. So we appreciate that here in the month of May. But that said, what I appreciate is what the Rays have been able to do as well. You mentioned it. Winners of 16 out of their 20 games here in the month. And Sugar Shane McClanahan has been great for this Rays team. He's been able to supply sub-3 ERA, sub-3 fielding independent. And for the Orioles, this offense has been much better at home rather than away from them. You have to have some question marks here with the fact that this bullpen has been in the bottom eight in terms of ERA. Kyle Bradish, who gets a start for them, 4.8 walks per 9 innings. And I feel like the Rays offense is very undervalued. You've got so many guys like Yandy Diaz, Jonathan Aranda, that do a nice job, move line, getting on base. Junior Caminero had 44 home runs last year. He's back on pace for 35-plus this year as well. With the Rays, they had a shaky start to the season for their bullpen. They've been able to round into form. And the Rays, they have the best record right now in the American League. They've been playing as such. I laid about a minus 120 here on that Rays money line.
0: Okay, Rays to keep it going from Greg. Nats and Guardians, speaking of the Guardians. Guardians are big favorites in this game, but you're playing the total here?
2: I'm playing the total, and I do like the Guardians on the run line as well. You're seeing that right around plus 120, plus 125, because I just think that they pound Zach Littell in this game. With Zach Littell, he has got a 5.83 ERA, fielding independent of a 7.37. He's getting 4.5 strikeouts per 9 innings and is allowing 2.9 home runs per 9 innings. He's quite literally lucky that his ERA is below a 6, and then he's backed up by a Washington Nationals bullpen that's in the bottom 8 in terms of ERA. Guardians have been more of a league average team in terms of their bullpen in terms of ERA this year as well. That's a little bit uncharacteristic. Typically, they find themselves in the top 5, but like Eric Sobrowski, Tim Aaron, they've been pretty rock solid. And for the Guardians, this offense has been better than any.

0: has been in the past. They're more of a league average team this year, despite the fact that some of your guys, like Stephen Kwan, Jose Ramirez, that we all know and love, they haven't necessarily been great. It's been more of the guys like Brian Roque, Anel Martinez, that have been able to step up for the Guardians. Do you think that they are able to get a little bit more of the star guys here today and moving forward? And additionally, I do think that Tanner Bibee gives you a relatively solid start. He's been posting up an ERA more than 2.5 points lower at home rather than away from home. So like the Guardians run line and that 8 total to the over.
1: Before we get to your other three as part of your Fab Five on this Memorial Day for baseball, Greg, since we just paired the two together talking about the top of the May standings, Rays Guardians. I have the Guardians under season win total for the season. They're killing me. Rays, obviously, overachieving per most pre-flop expectations. Which of those two teams do you think is the more sustainable in terms of their success? Rays or Guardians?
0: Tampa Bay Rays. I love their starting rotation. They haven't even gotten great bullpen pitching just yet, and it feels like they've been getting better and better in that bullpen by the week. Like we saw what they were able to put out there over the weekend against the New York Yankees, played them really well. I think that this Rays team is very much a real deal, and they've been really good at the trap this year. Like, a lot of people wouldn't think this, but in the past, the Rays have typically not been the world's greatest team when they've been at home. They've been good on the road. They've been good at home. It just feels like a really well-rounded team. And while they might not be able to make the World Series, because I feel like oftentimes with the Rays style, they burn themselves up by the time they get to the postseason. They play every game like it's their last. That's really good if you're betting day-to-day and if you're betting a, shall we say, divisional prop.
1: Let's go to the National League, Phillies, Padres. It's Lusardo against Vasquez.
0: Yep, and Randy Vasquez, in my opinion, has been one of the most improved pitchers in all baseball this year. So taking a shot on plus money on the Padres on the money line. And Jesus Lusardo has pitched much better than the ERA would indicate. Right around a 4.85 ERA, 2.86 fielding independent. He's not giving up the deep ball a lot, but he's also got a Philadelphia Phillies lineup behind him that's 24th in the league in terms of run creation away from home. Padres have a sub-3 bullpen ERA at home. You can get to Jason Adam, Mason Miller. That's, in my opinion, the best 8th and 9th inning punch in all of baseball. Padres seem to be finding a little bit more on offense with Gavin Sheets. So Fernando Tatis Jr. having as many home runs as the three of us, and neither of us have went into a professional batter's box this season. So that's not a place where you want to be, but do think that they're going to round into form a little bit more there to take a shot on plus money on the Padres on the money line.
1: Greg, you don't know that about Kelly. He might have played some minor league ball at some point here.
2: Might have.
1: Dodgers.
0: I can look at the box scores and not see Kelly Bidlin in there this season.
1: That's true. Look now. Dodgers, game and a half lead over the Padres.
2: Whoa,
1: in the NL West.
2: No way.
1: Rockies, Dodgers at Chavez Ravine tonight. How are you playing this?
0: Yeah, and I liked that run line before. Now you're getting minus 150. This has gotten to a point of no return. Instead, you can look at the over of 9. I was thinking you were going to get Kyle Freeland a little bit earlier. Now it's looking like Tanner Gordon. That's actually a downgrade. Tanner Gordon, for his career, well above a 5 ERA, has gotten pounded like crazy. And Emmett Sheehan has been giving up quite a few runs as well. Over a 4.70 ERA, he's been giving up about 1.8 home runs per 9 innings. Dodgers have actually scored more than a full run half point or run and a half more when they've been away from home rather than at home. I think that you're going to get a little bit more offense out of this Dodgers lineup at home. Additionally, you saw them be able to bust out over the weekend against the Milwaukee Brewers for 2 big games. So I think that that really gets the ball rolling. I like that total of 9 to the over in this Dodgers versus Rockies game.
1: All right. And then finally, AL West game between the Mariners and the Athletics, the no account Mariners, who I bet on for most wins in the month of May. Todd was right. So frustrating. This is a virtual coin flip in this one.
0: Yep, and I want no part of Luis Castillo in a coin flip. Like, man, this has not been great. Now, likely going to be piggybacking with Bryce Miller. In his 2 starts as far this season, Miller has been solid, but throughout his career, he's got an ERA that's a full point and a half worse when he's away from home rather than at home. Aaron Civale has been really good for the A's as far this season. Do think that there might be a little bit of regression there. Not to the point where you get the 7 after the over. Mariners are right now dealing with the Cal Raleigh injury. They've been a bottom 8 team in terms of run creation away from them. 10.5, too rich for my blood, so I like the under. But do think that the A's go out there, get the job done in a relatively pick-up game at home. Took the Athletics on the money line.
1: All right, Rays over the O's. Nats Guardians over 8. Padres over the Phillies, a slight dog. Rockies Dodgers over 8.5. And the Athletics over the Mariners. Greg Peterson's Fab 5. Greg, enjoy the day. Enjoy your run. Appreciate it.
0: I appreciate you. Thank you.
1: Greg Peterson, everybody. At G.

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0: Back on the numbers game, live from Circa Resort Casino, downtown Las Vegas. Gil Alexander, Kelly Midland. You get tweets at Beating the Book. Doug Tuttle, what day this week do you expect to talk about June wins? Man, I hadn't thought about it. It's the 25th today, so we have to do it this week because the first is on Monday. Yeah, so we have to do it Friday or Thursday.
10: Well, I mean, we can only do it if they're posted.
0: We can only do it if they're posted. That's right. And my guess is Circa will not have them posted by the time we do it, but Caesars probably will. Bat signal to Eric Biggio over at Caesars William Hill.
10: Yeah, I would hope Friday they're up at least there. We can discuss them then. Otherwise, it'll be bright and early on Monday morning.

0: Jason Schaumburg at Xiaomi. What was the slot book Fezzik was promoting on Friday's show? Do you remember?
1: I do not. I had it written down.
0: Danny Higgins is efforting it right now. Breaking the slot code. Breaking the slot code. And the author, Danny, do you know? Ben Rosenthal. Breaking the slot code. There you go. All right. No, we're just doing this show off the cuff. Look at there. Look at her. The beautiful Iga Świątek. Right on the set there with your boy Lefko. Which means we've got to go.
2: Why is he my boy? He bothers me more than like anybody. Although I like his jacket.
0: Oh, God. Let's go, Country Club, and let's do it. No? Oh, yeah. A little slow. It's all right. Glow sticks aren't slow, though. Well, this has been a rough tennis morning. 1-4 for me with Monfils pending later this afternoon. The one was a big one, though. It was over 2 units. But still, not a good start to the French Open. Choppy, to say the least. Not good. And particularly a couple ladies' performances that I cannot explain at all. Penna Udvardi and what was the other one already? I already forgot. But both of the performances on the ladies' side were just awful this morning. So I apologize for those for subscribers. We had a great clay has been interesting because Madrid was great. Mm. Rome sucked. Last week with the Vacacta tournaments was great. This week, first 2 days. You know, it's not the end of the world if Monfils wins today, but still not a good start to the French Open. Danny Higgins has put out has found this. This is the men's French Open without Sinner. So we reached the without Scheffler phase of the men's tour.
2: Good.
0: With Carlos Alcaraz out for both the French Open and Wimbledon. So this is the men's French without Yannick Sinner. Sasha Zverev is the short shot, plus 320. Rafa Hodar, who made quick work in his match today, straight set winner. He's at 6-1. Casper Ruud, who has the best clay numbers of anybody on this board, is at plus 650. Novak Djokovic, 7-1. Everybody else, double digits. And quite frankly, those are accurate numbers, in my opinion. Djokovic didn't look great against Giovanni Mpecci-Paracard the other day.
2: Mm-hmm.
0: Was that yesterday? Yeah, yesterday.
1: Yeah. Watched a lot of that.
0: Didn't look great. Won it in 4 sets. Paracard's worst surface is clay. His serve gets mitigated. He's a bit of a serve bot. Really good server. Terrible, really, besides that. Djokovic had a little more trouble than he should have with him. Should have, but, you know, I don't know if you know this. The man's 38 years old. So I don't know if should have is the correct verbiage on that anymore. So, actually, 39 years old. Pardon me. I don't want to shortchange him. 39 years old, just turned on May 22nd. So, for me, again, and this is sort of related, if you listen to the Beating the Book podcast, which I did with Drew and Zach Cohen, Drew Dinsick, Zach Cohen, Casper Ruud is the guy that we all consensus felt would beat Djokovic and would be a great bet against Djokovic if they meet in the round of 16, I believe it would be.
2: Mm-hmm.
0: So I think the best value is either Hodar or Ruud, 6-1 or plus 650, in the winner without Sinner market.
2: So are they both on the other side of the bracket?
0: Great question.
2: Top or bottom? Because that's where this handicap comes in, right? If you're really thinking Sinner makes it to the finals, then who's meeting him?
0: So let's define what this means here, winner without Sinner. In golf, it's very easy to determine winner without Scheffler.
2: Right.
0: Whoever's got the low score. The fine print here is what? What happens if there's a tie? No one gets past a certain round. See what I'm saying? It's a different sport, so I don't know how this works. I have to read the fine print.
2: Somebody would have to, right?
0: No, what I'm saying is, what if multiple players, and let's say the players in this market that go the furthest all get knocked out in the same round at the end. So let's say two of these guys get to the quarterfinals, the last two remaining on this board get to the quarters, and they both get knocked out. You dead heat those two guys? Is that what happens?
2: No, you can't. Right? Like, am I thinking about this right? Because so let's say Sinner makes the final. Whoever makes.
0: Yeah, but what if the person who makes the final is not on this board?
2: I'm assuming everybody's listed.
0: Okay, so then whoever. Yeah. Okay, well, that makes sense. So for me, it's Hodar and Ruud, but of course you would have to go to the draw itself.
2: Because otherwise, right? If you're betting, sorry, is it top or bottom or sides when we're referring to the tennis brackets?
0: What?

0: Like, is it the same side as sitter, or is it the top or bottom?
1: Yeah,
0: right?
1: You have to go to the draw itself, right?
0: Because you almost can't bet anybody on his side.
1: That is correct.
0: I mean, if you bet it in a different market, bet it in just the outright market or to make the final.
1: Well, so to answer your question, right, of these players, the folks that are on Sinner's side, just at a quick glance,
0: like Zverev's got to be on the other side, right? That's why he's as short as he is.
1: Zverev is on the other side. Well, Okay, I have it listed here. I'm sorry. So we should really be prepared for these segments. My bad on these. So on Sinner's side, Sinner is on Q1. Sinner is in Q1. In Q1 and Q2 to go along with Jannik Sinner, and this would effectively eliminate them from consideration here, would be Ben Shelton, Luciano Dardari, Matteo Berrettini, Daniil Medvedev, Flavio Cobolli, Lerner Tien, and my guy Francisco Cerundolo. My guy because I happen to win the quarter. Everybody else here, right? This entire group is on the other side besides Medvedev.
0: Besides Medvedev, yeah, yes. I was going to say, that's the only name I heard.
1: I can't vouch for Mensik and Mahach off the top of my head, to be honest with you. But all these other, like, and Shelton is on his side, as we said. But Rude, Paul, Fonseca, Djokovic, Hodar, Zverev, they're all on the other side. So, yeah, goes back to what we said at the beginning, Rude and Hodar for me.
0: Mm-hmm.
1: That's it. That's the answer. By the way, Taylor Fritz, the big upset of the first round of the tournament.
0: Oh, yeah.
1: Beaten by Bassavaretti.
0: I only know that.
1: Bassavaretti in his first ever main draw in a slam.
0: Oof. I only know that, Gil, because as always, when Taylor Fritz goes out, we get at least a couple tweets about Joe Cirolo.
1: That's right. and that's one of those where I would never, like, there was like a Zheng Xin Wen loss today, and there's a little bit of regret for me because I'm like, I had a lean on her opponent, but I didn't have the onions to play it. There was no such lean in the Fritz match. Like, there was no way I would have ever played Bassavaretti. So anyway, that's the answer to that question for me, is Hodar or Rude.
0: Isn't that interesting, like, the betting mindset? Like, we were talking about that on Long Shots last week, but you asked me about Wyndham Clark, right?
1: Oh, yeah.
0: And it's, like, PGA Championship, Aaron Rye. No consideration whatsoever. Nope. So it's really hard to be angry about.
1: Yeah.
0: Wyndham Clark was in consideration for me.
1: Yeah. Some of them you have regret. Some of them there's no world in which you would bet. Here's the women's French. This has nobody. In other words, there's no market without anybody here. It's everybody. Iga, quick work of her opponent Emerson Jones today. She was on the court for an hour. I think won at 6-1, 6-2 or 6-2, 6-1. Either way, Iga's on her way to the second round. She is co-short shots with Aryna Sabalenka, who's yet to play, +275. Did Sabalenka play yet? I don't think she played yet. Coco, 6-1. Rybakina won this morning. She's +650. Andreeva, Mira Andreeva, that is, 9-1. Everybody else, double digits. Alina Svitolina, who is the shortest of the rest, she survived a scare this morning against Anna Bondar. She had to go to a third set tiebreaker to win it. That could have been the second upset of the day. Although the Zheng Xin Wen at the bottom of your screen, she lost in straights to Swalinska this morning, which I do have some regret about. Iga, still the girl to beat, but Coco's got the best of the draw. I don't think anything's changed from what we were talking about last week here. The draw did Iga no favors, even though she's the queen of clay, looking for her fifth Roland Garros title, but Coco got the best of it, and so I think there's a lot of value. If you wanted to bet Coco, it makes sense based on the draw. The upper part of that draw, so much easier than the bottom half. In my humble opinion.
0: Yeah, Sabalenka tomorrow.
1: Yeah, Sabalenka tomorrow.
0: Jessica Buzas Monero is who she's playing.
1: Shouldn't have any trouble with her, but Buzas Monero is not terrible.
0: Anything that you bet that's still left in action today?
1: Just the Monfils. Susan Bondeci is saving us from disaster today. If Monfils can win again, it's not, then, you know, you lose a little less than 2 units. Still a bad day, but not disaster if Monfils can win.
0: And then what futures we got? We got Sinner. You and I are both on Sinner.
1: Sinner, but at numbers that no longer exist.
0: Cerundolo quarter.
1: Świątek on the ladies' side. There it is, right out there on the screen.
0: Boom.
1: Not to mention the Spurs to win the finals, also pictured at 19-1. Somehow crept onto that screen.
0: Yeah, love it.
1: Come on, Spurs. Let's do it. All right. Adam Burke to join us. Wes Reynolds. How about some blind resume? NL Cy Young blind resume. This should be fun. Next. On a numbers game at VSiN, the Sports Betting Network.
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4: 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You have plans for Memorial Day? You going to barbecue? Someone invite you to barbecue?
5: No.
4: No?
5: Jeannie Bouchard's looking skinny, too. Everybody's skinny.
4: But yeah, but Jeannie Bouchard, wears what we were comparing her to is Caroline Wozniacki, who looks markedly thinner than she ever has. Bouchard wears it well, though.
5: Yeah, I'm not going anywhere. You doing anything?
4: No. A little tennis this morning. Yeah, actually, but nothing.

0: This year, I took the lead in April, and I ain't giving it up. Right now.
1: Look at you. Just cruise control, man.
0: Only Kyle Akins and Steve Fezzik could beat me mathematically.
1: They even Zach out?
0: Well, he could tie me. He could tie me. But Akins,
1: oh, because you two are both done, right, for the round?
0: Me and Zach have, we only have three plays left, and those are both going to be in the NBA final. So he can only tie me. Kyle Akins has one more play here in this round. Steve Fezzik has two more plays. So yet to be seen if they can actually beat me once this round is done. Everybody else eliminated. I went 70% in the first round, 70% in the second round. And what ultimately will end up winning it for me was my butt lucky 60% in the third round. Because I shouldn't have been 3-2, but I ended up 3-2 in the second round. But I got super lucky in two games, and that ultimately, think how great I was doing in the first two rounds. 70%.
1: That's incredible. You're crushing.
0: And yet I needed some good fortune in the third round to sink, you know, seal the deal.
1: These things have been so fun, man.
0: Yeah. Thank you. Thank you to Carl for doing this, because it's so, contest.killersports.com if you want to follow along. 20 plays in the first round, ATS, and totals. 10 plays in the second round, ATS totals, pre-flop. Finals was five plays, and the conference finals was five plays, and then the NBA finals will be three plays. That's why it's clinching time.
1: I'm just heating up, Gil. I'm about to make the graphic tomorrow.
0: Yes.
1: About to make the graphic.
0: Go.
1: I'm like those horses I bet on at the Triple Crown races.
0: You're a stone cold closer.
1: Those are a stone cold closer. Just, you know, close at 500, that's basically.
0: Right. He's like, he'll run out of gas. I'll catch him. Kelly, about
1: to make
0: the graphic.
1: I see me moving up the leaderboard, though.
0: About to make the graphic, baby.
1: I got four names in the rear view.
0: The NBA playoffs are so much more fun with this, though.
1: It's a great time. And you and Fezzik do a great job. Right? Look, there's contest strategy, right? It's always
0: there's so much strategy. You know, one of the things that Fezzik and I have not talked about this, mm-hmm. so I'll say it on air. I know he's probably listening.
1: But I know
0: what he was doing this round, because he's such a good contest player.
1: Yeah.
0: Right? I know what he was doing was waiting for me to make my picks so that he couldn't lose by matching picks with me, right? So that I will have played all of mine.
1: Mm-hmm.
0: So the one thing that he could have avoided, he still has to win his plays, right? But the one thing, if you're behind, that you don't want to do is have the exact same play because you can't advance.
1: Right.
0: Kyle, twice now in this round, had the misfortune of having the exact same pick as I do. Kyle, who's been really good at this, I don't know Kyle, but he's been really good at this, but he's probably not the veteran contest player that Fezzik is. So I completely know what Fezzik is doing, which is why if somehow Fezzik is still in this heading into the finals, I'm just going to slow play the hell out of him. I'm just going to be like, I'll just play a game of chicken with him. You're not making your playing game two either, are you?
1: He's got you, Fez.
0: Game three? Are you playing in game three, Fezzy Fez?
1: It is.
0: How about game four, Fezzik?
1: It is fun with the locked-in lines, though, because even, like, I mean, it was still the first round, and I was so far back that you have to start taking wild swings, right? Like, you have to take swings when you're back of, like, hey, this guy got ruled out. That's the lines moved 2.5 points. You still got to play the bad number because everybody else is going to play the good one.
0: It's totally a game. That's right.
1: It's a good time, though.
0: Not totally a game, but it's a lot of it is game.
1: I feel like Carl's been hovering right around that same spot for weeks now. Nick Whalen's on the rise.
0: Yeah, both eliminated, though.
1: He's winning.
0: Well, you can get a second. I shouldn't say that. Eliminated from the first place prize of $3,000.
1: Oh, good point. There is
0: second place. is a $500 prize. So they are not eliminated from the money. I should not say that. Both Carl and Nick are still in it for the money.
1: Just checking mine again. I am eliminated still from the money.
0: Kelly Bidley.
1: Confirmed.
0: Not eliminated from the graphic, though. You can make it by the end.
1: That's right. Who did I challenge last week? It was JVT, right?
0: JVT. Although I think JVT might be the first person to just quit playing. We'll see.
1: What's up, Johnny? What's up, Johnny?
0: You guys have a side bet on this?
1: No, we should have made one.
0: All right. It is Memorial Day. Baseball takes center stage, although the Knicks and the Cavs do play tonight, of course. And there is hockey tonight with the Hurricanes trying to, I should say both the Hurricanes and the Canadiens knotted up at one apiece. Hurricanes really dominated game two. They deserve that win.
1: Yeah.
0: So that is the game three tonight. So we do have basketball, we do have hockey, but it's baseball all day long. So Danny Higgins, the esteemed Daniel Higgins, Danny, he put together this Cy Young blind resume game for us. And I believe he has six candidates.
1: Dude, we have six candidates.
0: This is a

0: spectacular race.
1: Yes.
0: And again, I have a bet on Mason Miller. Mason Miller, when I made the bet at 40 to 1, part of the you know, accomplice to the crime, if Mason Miller were to win at El Cy Young, was he's got to be pristine. He has been, except for one day. But the starters all have to kind of be meh. No one has to have this glowing resume. Well, guess what? Not only has that not happened, we're going to put up six players here. But let's put up the first three.
1: It is the top six of the odds board. So we're
0: top six on the odds board.
1: We're kind of sorting out, hey, you know, let's go through the stats and who maybe jumps out as a bet to you, knowing the stats and not knowing the odds, or we'll show the odds at the end. You want me to tee these up for you and see what you can do?
0: Well, I already know who three is just by the ERA, but go ahead. Yeah.
1: All right. Player one.
0: Yeah.
1: 5-2 with a 1.62 ERA. Let's see what else stands out here. 86 strikeouts, a 1.15 whip.
0: The whip.
1: 13 earned runs, 16 walks. Okay. Player two, 4-2 record, 1.89 ERA. Has allowed only 32 hits on the season, 12 earned runs, 18 walks, 88 strikeouts, and a .88 whip. Player three, 4-2, with a 0.73 ERA, has only allowed 28 hits, 4
0: amazing.
1: Earned runs, 13 walks, but only has 54 strikeouts.
0: Well, yeah.
1: And a .84 whip.
0: All right. Three, I know, is Shohei Ohtani because it's a 0.73 ERA.
1: It's incredible.
0: Shohei has a sub-1 ERA. So I know player three is Shohei just on that alone.
1: Isn't he usually a higher strikeout guy than that?
0: Yes.
1: Okay.
0: He is. Doesn't have the K rate that he has in previous seasons. Players one and two. I think two is Mizorowski. I'm not sure who one is.
1: Well, I'm just laughing. Usually when we play these games, this is something that I've put together.
0: Yeah.
1: I didn't put this together, so I don't know who these guys are.
0: I mean, one is definitely not Skeens. Skeens has the high ERA, so Skeens is not on this board. It could be any of the usual suspects. It could be Sanchez, right? Or it could be some of the other guys. But I'll go with three is Shohei, two is Mizorowski. One, I will guess Sanchez, but I'm really not sure about one.
1: Ding, ding, ding.
0: Oh, okay.
1: All three correct.
0: Dang.
1: Way to go, Gil Alexander.
0: Okay, now this is interesting, though, because the odds, and we'll get to the three other guys. We're not done with this. These are just the first three. So Sanchez is plus 170. He's the short shot by far in this group. The Miz is plus 450. Shohei is plus 650. Remember, with Shohei, there's an MVP consideration as well, which I will argue artificially sort of mutes his Cy Young case because these are humans voting.
1: Right, right. What's the innings pitched comparison here? Like, is Shohei drastically lower than the rest of these guys?
0: I would assume he is.
1: And is he going to... does that not kind of take him out of this, too? If we're talking about the whole point of this exercise, right, is six guys all bunched up. If it's like that for another month, 2 months, doesn't the inning pitch conversation have to be a part of it?
0: Shohei has gone 49 innings, has pitched 49 innings this year. FanGraphs is tough to come up. What I'm going to do here is I'm going to go through some of their FanGraphs numbers here.
1: You're good.
0: But the...
1: pulling stuff up, too.
0: Yeah, Shohei is 49 innings pitched.
1: So Sanchez has 72.
0: Yeah,
1: in
0: there
1: third.
0: You go. There's the difference.
1: That's going to continue to... That gap's going to continue to separate, right? Continue to grow.
0: Yeah, 72 and a third for Sanchez. But, you know, we're just talking about Shohei's K rate. For Sanchez, his K rate is growing every year, right? He's at 29.1% now. I think it was like 26%. It was lower the year before. Shohei's K rate this year, 28.4%. That's because the last 3 years, it was over 30% each time, 33, 31, 33. So yeah, his K rate is somewhat muted. But it's relative, right? 28.4 is still very good. Here's what I would say about these three guys.
1: Yeah.
0: Sanchez has a .337 BABIP, meaning he's been really unfortunate with his batting average on balls in play. That's like an extremely high BABIP. He also has, but countering that, he has an 82.7% strand rate, which is somewhat high. But anyway, that

0: BABIP rate lets you know that this is probably going to continue a little bit for him.
1: Okay.
0: I think I want to make the case for The Miz.
1: Well, though. I was just going to say what I'm staring at on my screen looks like.
0: Yeah, let's continue this on the other side. We'll get the other three guys, too, and then we'll put all six together. But for me, just staring at his K rate, this guy, plus 450, might be the way to go. Coming back, more blind resume, NL Cy Young, numbers game, VSiN, the Sports Betting Network.
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0: 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This is Jensen Lewis and Dave Ross, the hosts of By the Books. They do this on the show, but this is this in podcast form. 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Watching a little tennis here on the screen. And Kelly Tiansoa Sara Rakotamanga Rajauna.
1: Well, it only took me telling it to you four times for you to finally get it. Good job.
0: Up a break early on Amanda Nisimova. Seats, plenty of seats still available there at...
1: You know what's still...
0: Philippe Chatrier. Actually, it's not on Chatrier.
1: You know what's still striking to me? Oh, it's not?
0: It's on Suzanne Long.
1: Okay. Yeah. Well, still. Yeah. What was the tournament we were just talking about with the extreme foul territory?
0: Oh, yeah. I mean, in Rome.
1: Is that Rome?
0: Yeah.
1: Yeah, it's just, man, it's startling. Now you see the French Open, you're like, there it is. Okay. There's regular.
0: Well, just a little tennis clay 101. That foul territory, what Kelly's referring to is the amount of ground that exists for players to run back and forth on in some of these clay court tournaments.

0: So at clay, the ball, when the ball hits the ground, it stops, you know, roughly 20% more than it does on hard courts. And by the way, if you do drop shots, it's ridiculous how much it stops, right? But part of like Rafa Nadal and Iga Swiatek's dominance, but Nadal specifically of these Rome, right? Of Philippe Chatrier and here on Suzanne Lenglen on these big courts, is that foul ground. Because Nadal and Iga get to every single ball, and because your the opponent's serve is mitigated, they get to every single ball. Coco's the same way, right? And no matter where it goes, you're not running into a wall, right? You get to every ball with that foul ground. So it all plays into how the profile of those particular players. That's why, that's another reason why they're so good on clay. It's also the dimensions of the foul ground.
1: So it's like the size of the octagon. Remember that became a big deal during the pandemic?
0: Size of the octagon.
1: But they're at the apex this week. It's a smaller octagon.
0: Should I share with people what you said when I said there's plenty of seats available? Can I tell them what you said?
1: No, I'm good.
0: You're good? Okay.
1: Probably not.
0: All right. Back to the blind resume. Can we go back to the first three before we go to 4, 5, 6? Let's go back to the first three because I wanted to say this because I mentioned about Sanchez. Christopher Sanchez, who was player number one there. There he is pictured. Revealed. 337 BABIP. Really unfortunate. Though he does have a fortunate 82.7% strand rate. But pretty sustainable, right? Because the 1.62 ERA... his fielding independent is 1.96 and his xFIP is 2.36. Like, he's really good, and that BABIP makes you think it's going to continue. It can only get better in terms of that luck factor. Jacob Mizorowski of the Brewers, who's, again, Sanchez is plus 170 in this market. Mizorowski is plus 450. Mizorowski, 1.89 ERA, 2.12 FIP, 2.22 xFIP. His BABIP, a little unfortunate, 257, nothing really strong. His K rate is 39.3%. You know, a guy like me who was a Spencer Strider guy back in the day on this, that is 39.3% K rate is off the charts.
1: Yeah.
0: Off the charts. By the way, his strand rate, kind of fortunate, 283%. And then there's Shohei. Shohei ERA is just insane. 0.73. All right, let's go to 4, 5, 6. Let's play this game of 4, 5, 6. This is going to be harder, I would imagine. Shohei was the first one I could get, though, based on the ERA. I am going to guess player four, just based on the ERA, is Paul Skeens. Because Skeens has been really bad. So those strand rates that I just talked about with Miz and with Sanchez, Skeens has had an awful strand rate by comparison this year, and his ERA has suffered. So I'm going to say Skeens is player four. Good God, I have no idea.
1: 6-4 with a 3.00 flat ERA, 40 hits, 20 earned runs, 9 walks, 65 strikeouts, 0.82.
0: Oh, I'm sorry. I forgot. No, you're fine. You want to do 5 and 6
1: for the radio audience. Yeah.
0: Sorry.
1: But Gil got Skeens, right? I think we all knew this one beforehand. Player 5, 7-3 with a 1.89 ERA, 40 hits allowed, 13 earned runs, 14 walks, 72 strikeouts, and a 0.87 whip.
0: And player 6?
1: Player 6, 6-1, 1.83 ERA, 38 hits allowed, 12 earned runs, 18 walks, 64 strikeouts, and a 0.95 win.
0: As bettors, you know what I'd never pay attention to? The win-loss record.
1: Yeah, I know, right?
0: So I know one of player, either player 5 or player 6 is probably Kyle Harrison of the Brewers, but I don't know which. And if I knew win-loss records, I'd be able to identify in a second. So one of them's Kyle Harrison, I don't know who the other one is, but 4 is definitely Skeens. You can reveal them, Danny.
1: You can reveal. Kyle Harrison is not one of them because
0: he's
1: the top 6 on the odds board.
0: Oh, so Skeens is 4. Sale is 5 and Burns. Chris Sale is 5. Chase Burns is 6. This is amazing how many unbelievable candidates there are. Because Kyle Harrison's not even in this.
1: He's not even in it, man. Okay. He's 45-1 at DraftKings right now.
0: All right, so Skeens, as I was just saying, the issue with Skeens is the strand rate is 69.5%. Remember those other two guys I mentioned were in the 80s.
1: Yeah.
0: Skeens is more average-ish strand rate. That's been his bugaboo this year. He's just not been really, he's not been outstanding at all in high leverage situations, and that has hurt his ERA. So he's plus 430. Chris Sale, who feels like he's a Cy Young candidate every year, Sale has an 87% strand rate. Unsustainable. That's

0: what that is. And then there's Chase Burns of the Reds, who I remember fondly from our March-April bet. 6-1 on the season, 1.83 ERA. He was a savior for the Reds. Chase, you know what Chase Burns' strand rate is? Forget what I just said about Chris Sale. Do you know what Chase Burns' strand rate is? Average strand rate is low 70s.
1: Okay.
0: I said this about my man with the Angels last week.
1: Soriano,
0: that his strand rate was 95%. There's no way that's sustainable. Chase Burns' strand rate is 95.2%.
1: Wow.
0: Forget about it. And his BABIP has been stupid fortunate at 225. There's no way you should bet on Chase Burns at 14-1.
1: Okay.
0: It's not sustainable.
1: Well, it almost sounds like this trio of the six you're eliminating. I mean, Sale and Burns.
0: I don't know if I'm eliminating Sale quite yet, but okay. Burns to me is an elimination. And Skeens, Skeens is going to win a bunch of these throughout his career. Right now, there's no chance that he should win this.
1: So, you know what I was sitting over here thinking? Like, if my first thought was, oh, is this the buy a dip on Paul Skeens? But to me, Gil, there's a dip because of what he's doing statistically, and there's five
0: there's
1: other guys
0: too
1: that
0: much
1: are
0: competition.
1: Right there. Yeah.
0: Not only that, I mentioned Kyle Harrison. Kyle Harrison, not pictured, has a 1.77 ERA. By the way, here's the graphic with all the six guys we just went through. Kyle Harrison of the Brewers, this is why baseball's frustrating. The Giants had Kyle Harrison for multiple seasons. They always had big promise on Kyle Harrison. Believe me, I know this well, because every time he took the hill, I was, oh, this is going to be the night. It just never happened, right?
1: Yeah.
0: Consistently. So he gets dealt to the Red Sox in the Devers trade. And he provides 12 innings of baseball for the Boston Red Sox. They trade him to the Milwaukee Brewers. So, by the way, about the Devers trade, who's angrier about the Devers trade? Take your pick, Giants or Red Sox.
1: yeah, either.
0: But here come the Brewers, and they've got, and all of a sudden, Kyle Harrison is great. 1.77 ERA and a 32.2% K rate. He's 45-1. By the way, you know who else has a sub-2 ERA? Zach Wheeler, 1.67.
1: Yeah, he's 40-1.
0: Crazy fortunate BABIP, though, 232.
1: Yeah, you got, you know.
0: It's incredible how many guys have sub-2 ERAs. We just went through, what was that? Sanchez, Miz, Ohtani sub-1, Sale, Burns, Wheeler, Harrison. That's seven guys with a sub-2 ERA. That's insane. I think for me, so the only bet I have is Mason Miller, which, again, I acknowledge there's too many of these guys for Mason Miller to win it.
1: Well,
0: if you're making me bet one of these guys, it's Miz.
1: Okay.
0: Plus 450.
1: I think there's two questions.
0: Yeah.
1: Season ends today. Who's won the thing if it ended today? And then who's the bet right now?
0: If the season ended today, I think it's... I think it's Miz. I mean, then what's the tiebreaker? What the teams are doing in the standings? Is that the tiebreaker? Because if that is the tiebreaker, then Sale and Mizorowski have the upper hand with first place teams, although Shohei's first place team too. I just don't think they're going to give Shohei both MVP and Cy.
1: I'm with you. The Miz is jumping
0: Sanchez
1: out
0: has
1: to
0: been
1: me,
0: great. I just don't think the odds reflect the true difference to me. Mm-hmm. He's way too short in this group. He's great, but he's way too short.
1: Just everybody feels short.
0: With the
1: amount of competition, right?
0: I think it's Mizzy. I think if the vote were today, it's Mizorowski, and I think that's who the bet should be. Plus 450.
1: Yeah, I like it.
0: This was fun.
1: I'm with you.
0: Thank you, Danny Higgins.
1: Mm-hmm.
0: It's not often we do blind resume on the show, but like this was so deep that you have to.
1: Yeah, like you said, I guess we could have included one, two more.
0: Dude, seven guys. And Skeens isn't one of them with a sub-2
1: ERA.
0: Right. It's amazing. Come back, Adam Burke, Wes Reynolds, and more. It's a numbers game at Visa, the Sports Betting Network.
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9: 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The name says it all. Gil Alexander, Kelly Bidlin. It is Memorial Day. For those who don't live here, they may not know that this is going on. But there is something here in Las Vegas called the... It's colloquially called the Steroid Olympics.
10: The Enhanced Games.
9: But it's called the Enhanced Games. That's the real name for them. But essentially, it's an Olympics, but you're allowed to take performance-enhancing drugs. Now, I don't know if I ever mentioned this about my father. My father was very consistent. He watched sports through me, his son. He was not a huge sports fan. Then I was one, and he became one. But he had one consistent thought throughout sports, which is true talent should win, right? That he was consistent with this. So if it was, he hated when it was inclement weather in a football game where a much better team, their talents got mitigated because of snow.
10: Right.
9: He hated that. In baseball, he never understood, he didn't understand the furor over steroids. He said the only way to make this fair is if every

0: everybody should be able to take them. Then you'll find out who the best players are. That was his philosophy on all this. He would have loved this stuff.
1: He was a smart man.
0: The steroid Olympics, the enhanced games, have started, and some guy won already that isn't on anything?
1: So by the way, this is all being held at Resorts World? I thought they were just... Darnell just sent me a great picture. Looks like Resorts World done a great job.
0: Can we bet on any of this? Or?
1: No, we definitely can. Oh. I saw a Kalshi had stuff up at least.
0: Okay.
1: So the big claim, I don't know exactly what they have up. The one market I saw was like how many world records would be broken, because that was their big claim of we're going to break a ton of records, right, with people on stuff and training for this. But yeah, the guy, one of the ones that I know was one of the most hyped was the 50-meter freestyle, right? That's just one end of the pool to the other end of the pool. And the guy who won it, Greek swimmer Christian Gokolomilev. The name's quite something. His time of 20.81 seconds, which is not considered official. So I guess these guys, I don't know, the sports...
0: Nothing about the games is sanctioned.
1: Yeah, it's not sanctioned. And they're also wearing those suits, apparently. Was wearing a synthetic super suit, long band at the Olympics. We used to see those at the Olympics.
0: Okay.
1: But he did break a record, though, and it wasn't on anything.
0: Also not attending, Wes Reynolds, who joins us now courtesy of the Progressive Guest Line. You follow him on Twitter at WesReynolds1. That's the number one. Wes joins us, kind of him to do so on this Memorial Day morning. Good morning, Wes.
2: Good morning, guys. You guys piqued my curiosity with this enhanced game, so I was looking it up on my phone, and there were actually, I believe, athletes that were not enhanced.
0: Yes.
2: That were also in this thing, because I saw for the 100-meter sprint, Fred Curley, who, by the way, is a former Olympic silver and bronze medalist in the 100-meter dash, was also in this thing. So I don't know if it's enhanced guys versus non-enhanced guys, but I happened to see that. I was like, wait a minute, I recognize some of these names. So interesting thing, I guess, that they have over at Resorts World. So I guess they do say that this is a world record with the asterisks by it, or is that how they do this?
0: I don't know. And Peter Thiel and Elon Musk are backing this financially? Yes? Oh, my God.
2: So maybe that's a reason I didn't know about it.
0: Yeah. Okay. Donald Trump Jr.? Yeah.
1: It's got record some, not got some considered money official.
2: Yes.
1: I don't know exactly what that means. I think it would just be an unsanctioned event, right?
0: CJ Byron Nelson Cup this past weekend, a tournament known for its very low obscene scores, and this one didn't disappoint. Wyndham Clark, 30 under for the tournament and 11 under final round to beat Siwoo Kim by 3 strokes, to beat Scottie Scheffler by 5. Scheffler 5 back with a 25 under. Did you have Wyndham Clark? Do you tend to like these kind of tournaments, or would you rather these go away?
2: No and no to both questions. I guess maybe you could say the $25 million renovation they did at TPC Craig Ranch, led by former U.S. Open champion Lenny Watkins. I guess it worked, because the winning score last year was 31 under with Scottie Scheffler, and this year it was 30 under.
0: Yes.
2: So they're trending in the right direction. Maybe they'll get this to the 15 under par that they said that they wanted this course to play, where I wrote in my piece, I'll believe it when I see it. It was not a challenge for these guys. And, you know, I typically don't like those events. You know, you're going to have a couple of them when you go to like some kind of resort, you know, in Hawaii or in Puerto Rico or someplace like that. You're going to have, you know, birdie fest. But no, I don't like those events at all, because I just think you want to see these players challenged. Like, it doesn't have to be the U.S. Open every week where you've got, you know, 6-inch thick rough, but you want to see them at least have a little test here, because you were just seeing shot after shot, and every putt was made because these bent grass greens were new and they redid the greens. So they were smooth, didn't have a lot of bumps, didn't have a lot of wear and tear on them. So yeah, they just absolutely tore this place up.
1: It was, I don't know if I remember a more startling week to week jump as far as how greens look, West, from the PGA Championship to this event. Every time you'd see a close up of a putt yesterday, it was like, of course Scheffler's going to make it. It's 5 feet. There's no break whatsoever. He's like putting on carpet. Like, what's going on?
0: Yeah, not fun to watch. We are at Charles Schwab Challenge this week. Then it's the Memorial. Then it's the Canadian Open. And then it's the U.S. Open at Shinnecock Hills, June 18th to the 21st. Any preliminary

0: thoughts on that tournament?
1: Yeah, so you do get a lot of like more classical courses now. Of course, at Colonial this week, Hogan's Alley, named after Ben Hogan down there in Fort Worth, and then the Memorial at Muirfield Village, and then going into the U.S. Open. A player that I was impressed with, I think Kelly probably shares these thoughts as well. Justin Thomas kind of looks like he's getting back a little bit, you know, to his previous form. He had that surgery in the offseason, got off to a really slow start, showed up and challenged, was kind of on that first page of the leaderboard of the players, didn't win. Same thing at the PGA where he shot 65 in the final round and posted that number to the point where you actually had people betting live bets. It's like, oh man, maybe this will hold up before Aaron Rye ran away from it on the back nine. And you have to give him credit for that, shooting 6 under over his last 10 holes and going out and taking it when nobody else was seemingly willing to do so. But he's a guy I'm certainly going to be looking at over the next few weeks. Of course, the story at the U.S. Open is this is Scottie Scheffler's last jewel, I guess, if you want to call it, of the career Grand Slam. He's won every other major but the U.S. Open, but I think that's the hardest one to win because the course is usually the hardest. And Shinnecock's going to be no exception. You're going to be in the Northeast. It's going to be thick rough. It's not going to be like the PGA was last week, where it's like if you missed it by 2 or 3 yards, you were in real trouble. But if you were some other players and you could drive it 30 yards wide, you never really got penalized. And we saw a couple of those guys in contention last Sunday. So this is a traditional U.S. Open shortcut, medium, intermediate cut, and then the jungle in the thick stuff. So that's how the U.S. Open should be played.
0: Can I ask a really unfair, ridiculous question? It's just us talking. Nobody's listening. Just us talking. Scottie Scheffler won the American Express in January. You know where I'm going with this, right? He did get in a playoff in the RBC Heritage, right? Matt Fitzpatrick beat him, if I'm not mistaken. But he hasn't won since the American Express, right? A lot of runner-ups, a lot of runner-up finishes. I was saying, I got to wait till June or July to ask this question. When is the point where this becomes a thing? Like, when is the point? Like, if Scheffler doesn't win a tournament and we're in August, is this a thing? Because I don't think we're far away from that, right? It's a couple months.
1: Yeah, I think it does become a thing. I was thinking maybe toward like after the U.S. Open, if he hadn't won yet, it's like, man, you know, he's still really very good and he's going to win again because, you know, talent always does. But when is he going to win like one of these big guy tournaments again? You know, it's like, did he have his peak run? And that's what we've seen in golf in recent years. You know, guys get couple year, maybe 18 month to a couple year run, and then it's kind of like they seem mortal again. Like we saw that. I remember we had this discussion years ago with Brooks Koepka. It's like, is this guy going to win, you know, close to 10 majors? And then injuries happen. And of course, we never knew that LIV Golf was on the horizon, that was going to happen and we were going to have a different tour. So circumstances change. But I think it probably does become a thing in the summer here because he's still playing well, but he only could drop from those numbers that he posted where he led with his iron play for about 3 years, basically on the PGA Tour. And it's like, you can't really go up from that. Like you can only come down from that. And we're kind of seeing that a little bit with Scottie right now.
2: Yeah. It's a great question, Gil. Cause I would be that guy that right now says Scottie Scheffler's still the best golfer on the planet. He's still putting up unbelievable statistical performances. And it's really hard to win a golf tournament. We say that all the time, right? Yeah. It's 140 guys out there. It is hard to come out on the winning side. But that one, your question wasn't about Scottie Scheffler. It was, when does this become a discussion? And at some point, it will if this continues. Absolutely.
0: I think we're a couple months away. By the way, his life, though, third place finish, there's another $710,000 for your week's work.
2: Let people have this question, though. Let those odds start to drift, please.
0: Yes. Please do. More with Wes. He's got to play in tonight's NBA game next.
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5: Coming up on Monday's edition of Money Moves, join me, Stormy Bonantoni, and VSiN's own Matt Brown filling in for JVT. 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We're diving into our thoughts on how they've responded. The Conn Smythe market continues to move. Plus, of course, all things Thunder, Spurs, and Cavs, Kings. 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It all starts at 11 Pacific, 2 Eastern on VSiN.
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9: Back on a numbers game, live from Circa Resort Casino, downtown Las Vegas. Gil Alexander, we get tweets at Beat of the Book, Larry Fresh. You mean most June wins hasn't been installed? Can't bet something until it's installed. That's for sure. Got to install them before you can bet them. Marcus Phillips 2.0. Marcus, our buddy from España, he says, Hola Gil, are you planning to do a podcast version of the Soccer 2026 World Cup? Just axing. We got to do one. I got to do a World Cup pod. Paul Carr on there. Get Felico on there. We got
10: to
9: do a pod.
10: Yeah, you get two of the best people to do it with.
9: Big gap between French Open and Wimbledon. We got to do one. No Emu Doug. After listening to your must-listen show for a few years, the intermission music is starting to remind me of Grandma's Curtains. Is he referring to the when you do the stream?
10: Yeah, probably.
9: Probably, yeah. It's hypnotic. Let's put it that way. Michael Montesano, our buddy at Bets and Reps, in 2023, don't remind me, Mike. In 2023, when Blake Snell won the NL Cy Young, he had an 86.7% strand rate. We talked about this innumerable amount of time when this was happening. And the 86.7% strand rate that he ended with, I want to say, was the second highest strand rate

0: ever to close a season. And I think John Candelaria of the Pittsburgh Pirates one year in the 70s had a higher strand rate. Pardon me. Blake Snell ends up winning it with 86.7% that year. Don't remind me, Mike. Jim Campbell, hi, gents. I have 150-1 on Braxton Ashcraft for the NL Cy Young. How do his numbers compare to the six players you just reviewed? Great show as always. Thank you, Jim. Jim, he's really good, but his numbers, because of those that competition, not good enough this year. Nice young season for Ashcraft. He's got a 2.89 ERA, which in any other year would seem like, wow, that must be really good. By the way, his fielding independent is good. So is his xFIP. But yeah, not this year. 3-2, by the way, is his win-loss record. Richard Palma, by the way. Hey, you doing, Richard, by the way? Long time no talk.
1: Yeah, for real.
0: Richard Palma showing me the line for BTS tickets this morning.
1: Oh, my God.
0: You see this for Allegiant Stadium? BTS.
1: Dude, wait. This morning?
0: Well, I don't know if it was this morning. He's just showing me a video of it.
1: Wait, let me see it. How did I not bring this up on Friday? I drove by this on Friday on Dean Martin. Yes, that exact same situation.
0: This looks like the apocalypse.
1: Yeah.
0: There are so many people outside in a single file line down massive city blocks.
1: Yo, I drove up for the show on Friday. So this had to be like 5:45, 6 o'clock in the morning. I drove by the stadium and there were, I don't know, 1,000, maybe thousands of people lined up outside. And you know what my thought was? I'd forgotten about the concert that night. I was like, this has got to be like graduations or something. Because you know, like some cities will like host a bunch.
0: Was that for the concert, to get into the concert?
1: It was Friday morning. I had no idea what it was. I don't know if it was to pick up tickets. I don't know.
0: Maybe.
1: Someone told me it was like an autograph signing.
0: Oh, maybe,
1: but I was like, what?
0: They're the biggest group in the world. I know people here that's going to make their heads explode. It's not even close.
1: No, it's crazy.
0: K-pop is the most massive thing in the world, and they're the king of the... They did their military service. And now they're back doing their thing. BTS.
1: Good for them. Sung JM and Siwoo Kim are still dodging that. We had Danny and I, we had a whole bunch of the crew came downtown Saturday night. We had John Brown's punk band was playing over at Evil Pie, which I'm going to pull a Fezzik real quick.
0: Yeah.
1: By
0: the way, we got to bring Wes Reynolds back in there. Wes.
1: Yeah, sorry, Wes.
0: We got on a tangent. Wes Reynolds.
1: This is crazy.
0: Joining us. We could go through 100 tweets here. Wes Reynolds joining us, courtesy of the Progressive Guest Line. You a BTS guy, Wes, by any chance?
2: I am not, but I did see the same line that Kelly saw, and that was actually, I guess, for merchandise.
0: Oh,
2: they opened up like the merchandise stands.
0: Oh,
2: and
0: man.
2: They had two weekend shows, and I think they have two shows later this week. This is at Allegiant Stadium, by the way, and drawing big crowds. In an era, by the way, you hear every day like there's somebody canceling their concert tour. Now, some of the artists are making up excuses, and some of them, it's like, they're not selling. Like we're just not selling. These are too expensive for people. The gas prices are too high. Food prices are too high. So it's like, certain artists are, I guess, immune to that. I think BTS is probably one of them, because this is just like an absolute phenomenon. But yeah, they were waiting in line just to buy merch and T-shirts and stuff.
1: Yeah, it was crazy. So that was Friday morning. And then Saturday, we're coming up here. And I know Danny and I both got hung up in traffic, like at like 4 p.m.
0: You know BTS, Dynamite. You know that song.
1: Yeah.
0: Butter. You know those.
1: I don't know.
0: We got plenty more.
1: People tell me I know them.
0: People reacting to the NL Cy Young. I'd sing it for you falsetto, but I don't want to mess with people. We do have basketball tonight. The Knicks and the Cavs, a potential closeout for the Knickerbockers. Trying to close them out 4-0. The Knicks are 2.5-point favorites, Wes. Totals 218.5. These potential closeout games are always tricky because you just don't know what the capitulation factor is like with a team like the Cavs. If they fall behind,
1: right.
0: do they just mail it in, figuratively speaking? What are you doing with this?
2: Yeah, that's why I'm not doing anything with the side. I'm kind of tempted on like the Knicks money line, but you're right, Gil. Sometimes we get that quote unquote gentleman sweep where it's like, well, you know, maybe we could still play our B or C game and beat these guys. But that's why I went with the total. I went the over because the one thing that I've seen through three games, despite Kenny Atkinson saying, well, we won two of the three games analytically. Which, you know what? That's what I should do. That's what we should all do for our bets. It's like, well, we got CLV, so we should at least get partial credit.
1: That's right.
2: On these games, you know. But nevertheless,

0: what I have seen through three games is that Cleveland can't guard these guys. They absolutely can't guard them, especially in the backcourt. It doesn't matter like who they put James Harden on. It's like, well, they tried him on Brunson. That wasn't going to work. They tried him on Michael Bridges. That wasn't going to work. It's like, okay, we can hide him on Hart. And then Hart's like cleared his prop in three straight games in this series. So it's like, it doesn't matter who you put these guys on. And quite frankly, James Harden and Donovan Mitchell have not been good enough in this series. And I thought, you know what, if they even have a chance to either get back in the series, let alone win it, it can't be your guards carrying you, because I just don't think they're good enough as a backcourt. Like, you've got to have your big guys do a lot more and get them a lot more involved. And if you notice watching this series, when they get Evan Mobley especially involved early, it's kind of like, hey, this looks like a competent team here that deserves to be in the Eastern Conference Finals. And then they like go away from him. And then it's like, you know, Chuck and Duck with Harden and Mitchell. And then they get behind. They have to shoot a bunch of threes. So they have to get Strus threes or Sam Merrill threes or, you know, some of the other guys off the bench. But I like the over here. That's what I did tonight with this. I didn't know what to do with the side. I think in these closeout games, we often think, okay, this is going to be low scoring because the team is just trying to survive, right? The team that's down 3-0. And I don't think that's the case here. I think maybe the Knicks, they're cooking offensively, and the Cavs don't have a solution to stop them offensively. But I think maybe if you get a little lax, if you're the Knicks, you get it on defense, you know, and they give up some easy baskets in the paint, which they did actually on Saturday night, because we made a, you know, we talked about how the Knicks shot so well. Cavs shot really well on Saturday. So over for me. I think that maybe the Knicks get a little lazy on defense, but they just think that they can shoot like the Golden State Warriors of several years ago, and they certainly have. And that's what I think you'll see as a higher scoring game tonight.
1: The Knicks, who have won 10 games in a row. We tend not to think of streaks over course of series in the playoffs, but they've won 10 games in a row.
2: Covered nine of them.
1: There is a bit of me who was like, shouldn't we have figured this out? In a weak East with a team that's a veteran like the Knicks, where the rotation gets narrowed, maybe we should have seen this coming. 10 in a row for the Knicks. Try to close out. Wes is playing the over, 218.5. Before you go, Wes, I'd be remiss if I didn't ask you about the Indy 500. You're an Indiana kid. Did you bet it? How'd it go?
0: I did, and it mirrors my golf outrights this year, getting runners up and third places, because the two I had were the two Penske drivers in terms of outrights. I had some top tens that won as well, but had David Malukas, the kid from Chicago, and Scott McLaughlin, the Kiwi from New Zealand, and Felix Rosenquist, who looked, you know, he was on an off strategy, right? He was trying to get home on the fuel, and then his tire wear is a lot worse than Malukas. So I thought Malukas, who took the lead on the last lap, and then they get into the final main straightaway at the 500, and Rosenquist gets him on the outside. So it was a hell of a race, even though you had a few rain delays. But, you know, bucket list, even if you're not a race fan, I would recommend any of the listeners and the viewers out there, go once. Go just to see, like, the pageantry and the events and the celebrities they bring in and all the traditions. It I think is a must attend, but an absolute great race. And the closest finish, by the way, in Indy 500 history, 23,000ths of a second separated one and two yesterday.
1: 23,000ths of a second.
2: Damn. Hey, can I get a glass of milk there? Like at the, you know, convenience stand? What's it called?
0: I'm sure the American Dairy Association will be more than hospitable.
2: All right.
0: But don't pour it all over yourself, because that'll be gnarly out there in hot weather.
1: Milk was a bad choice, or was not a good choice.
2: You brought
1: that
2: up last week. I never even asked that question. Like, milk, can you buy it there?
1: It's not a good choice. Would you go a whole skim, 2%? What would you do? Thank you, Wes. Appreciate it.
0: Thank you.
1: Wes Reynolds, everybody. Coming back on A Numbers Game.
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5: 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Gil Alexander, Kelly Bidlin.
12: Hello.
5: Wes is so great to talk to off air. We're just talking about random stuff. And he was...
12: might have forgotten about him. But love Wes.
5: You might have forgotten about him?
12: Last segment. We got talking about the BTS stuff. You're like, I'm going to bring Wes in here.
5: I did not forget about him.
12: You didn't.
5: He mentioned, though, he was like, shout out to Rob Bass, for those who are hip-hop fans. Rob Bass passing away at the age of 59. Wes, of course, all over that as well.
12: Always.
5: It Takes Two, of course, a big hit in 1988. Rob Bass, for those of us of a certain age, yet another one. Lets us know we're all aging.
12: Mm-hmm.
5: That's for sure. But he passes away due to cancer, age of 59. Still to come this hour, Adam Burke will join us, and we will actually take a look, Kelly and I will, at Thanksgiving football spreads, Christmas football spreads, having a little week one.
12: Yeah, man.
5: On the National Football League.
12: We did some of this when you were out, schedule release, but what we didn't really talk about this through was the Survivor lens.

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15: Mm-hmm.
14: Gil Alexander, Kelly Bidlin. Before we do talk football, just a clarification on some stuff, because earlier we were wondering what was the Vegas Golden Knights price? You mentioned when they were down 3-0 last night, they were 13-1 live line to win the hockey game last night. They end up winning it.
15: Mm-hmm.
14: But before the series started, what was their price to sweep the Colorado Avalanche? And Chris Johnson, do you have any other names that he goes by?
15: New Chris. Mm-hmm.
14: Chris Johnson, behind the glass, not to be confused with Chris Foster.
15: We have two Chris's.
14: And they do have some distinguishing characteristics, if you point that out. But Chris Johnson lets us know that it was 25-1. 25-1 for the Vegas Golden Knights to sweep the Avalanche. They will try to do that tomorrow night here in Vegas at T-Mobile. 4-1, 12-1, did we say, Danny, on that? 12-1. If they end up winning, they would have been 12-1 shot to beat the Avalanche 4-1 if they end up with a gentleman's sweep, but they'd be back in Colorado for game 5, so who knows? Remember, 4 times in the history of hockey has a team come back from a 3-0 deficit to win a series 4-3. That's what the Avalanche are up against historically.
15: Let's go, Avs.
14: Tonight, hockey, Hurricanes and the Canadiens tied up at 1-1. I should mention this about tonight's game. The Hurricanes in this postseason are 9-1.
15: Oh, I'm aware.
14: I know you are. 9-1. You know what the best record ever is?

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9: You want to run back there and get it?
10: No, it's fine.
9: Kelly lost his pack, everybody. His battery pack. Doing some stuff.
10: I was imitating the French Open umpires.
9: Mm-hmm.
10: I lost it. Too excited because they get to do it's like
9: it's like the
10: NBA referees that get that we all think insert themselves into the game too much.
9: Yeah,
10: the French Open umpires, when you get to do the jump off the chair and go check the ball spot, it's so much more dynamic than what you're usually doing.
9: You're very spry now that you're 100 pounds down.
10: Thanks, but yeah,
9: well done.
10: Lost an audio pack, might get in trouble for that.
9: And they jump
10: put
9: off
10: on my tab. Yeah,
9: and they do their dramatic hand signal like that at the end. Out.
10: Oh, do they?
9: Oh, yeah, they try to play it up.
10: I always feel like I remember the point, like the point at the ground.
9: They do that, but then they also have to give the official hand signal.
10: All right, that's cool.
9: Tennis has not gone well for me this morning. 1-4 is the record this morning. The saving grace is that the one is a +218 dog. So if you get the Monfils win, which is the only one that's left today, Monfils versus Hugo Gaston, which is not happening for another like 3-4 hours from now, I believe.
10: I cannot hear that man's name, Hugo Gaston, without thinking of Beauty and the Beast, and it is the only time I ever think of Beauty and the Beast.
9: Okay. I don't know that reference, but okay.
10: Gaston was a character in there.
9: So Gael Monfils, still to play today, -115 versus Hugo Gaston. I just want to see if that's still right around -115 on Monfils, and the answer to that is no.
10: He was taking money.
9: It's -136, so I wouldn't play it. At this price, if it got down below -130, I would play it again. I will just say this, in addition to the data, and all my bets are made based on the numbers, in addition to the numbers working out for Monfils, this being a great bet, this is also one of these places where this is the last tournament for Gael Monfils. This is the last French Open not the last tournament. It's the last French Open for Monfils. He's playing out

0: Over the total, Will Warren of the mound with the Yankees, 6-1, 3.61 earned run average, $1.43 road favorite of the Royals of Michael Wacha, 9 over the total. Jesus Cesardo for the Phillies, $1.26 road favorite at the Padres today. NBA Eastern Conference Finals. The Knicks look to slam the door on the Cavaliers at a sweep. They're a 2.5-point favorite at Rocket Arena today. Carolina Hurricanes even up their series with Montreal Saturday with an overtime victory in Raleigh. Carolina, the $1.35 favorite at Bell Center today. 5.5 over the total. Canadiens plus 114. With your action update, Mike Sennett on VSIN, the Sports Betting Network.
1: Coming up on Monday's edition of Money Moves, join me, Stormy Bonantoni, and VSIN's own Matt Brown filling in for JVT. Lots to discuss from the weekend that was in the NBA and NHL postseason after the Avs and Canes dropped their early games at home. We're diving into our thoughts on how they've responded. The Conn Smythe market continues to move. Plus, of course, all things Thunder, Spurs, and Cavs, Kings. 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It all starts at 11 Pacific, 2 Eastern on VSIN.
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3: 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Jeff Erickson here with Brandon Kravitz from RotoWire.com. Fun show for you today. Thank you for joining us on Memorial Day. Lots of day baseball. Go set those lineups if you haven't already. We're going to talk a little NBA, talk about the big crush job by the Spurs yesterday. Well done, Spurs. Well done. Keep that series going there. We'll talk a little of one of our favorite games. What's more likely to cash? We're going to do it NFL futures style today. Jonathan Davis is going to join us to talk a little hockey, and then we'll talk about our best for the day. I'm remiss to mention I've got a different co-host today. It's our good friend Brandon Kravitz sitting in the big chair today. Nick Whalen enjoying Memorial Day, going a little extra golf for him. Happy for that for Nick. Brandon, welcome. How are you, my friend?
6: I'm doing well. Happy to slide in for Nick. We've got all sorts of events to preview and things to look back on. What a busy day we had yesterday in the sports world. So to be able to sit here with you, no better way to spend the holiday than with Jeff Erickson on VSiN. So aww, I'm ready to go.
3: 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Let's get into it. Spurs smoke the Thunder, 103-82. Series is tied, 2 games apiece. The injuries, it felt like the injuries caught up on the Thunder there last night. The depth was finally tested, and we saw that not having Jalen Williams was a really big deal. Not having AJ Mitchell was a big deal there. The Spurs handled the non-Wemby minutes better. All in all, I think depth was one of the storylines of this game.
6: Oh, it's huge. And it's interesting, Jeff, how we've seen this teeter-totter between the two sides. The San Antonio Spurs started the series as

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4: 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We call it What's More Likely to Cash.
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4: Welcome back to Prop Points. Again, I just welcome you back. It's time for What's More Likely to Cash. Let's talk about this. Michael Cohen's gone out and found the NFL futures market today, picked out some win totals and player futures. We'll preview two each, and you have to decide which is has the better chance of cashing, Brandon. Are you up for the task?
8: Are you kidding me? Of course I am. I've got holiday brain, but I've been thinking about this stuff for months already. We just had schedule releases in the NFL. I have multiple bets I have already legitimately placed on win totals. And so if you throw this at me, there's a good chance I've already got one in the bag. So let's go.
4: Let's go. I love win total discussions as well. Okay, first one, Giants versus Titans. All odds, by the way, coming from the DraftKings Sportsbook. Giants over 7.5 wins or Titans over 6.5 wins, both -110. What's more likely to cash?
8: I'll start with what's not. I'm going to go with the Giants. I'm a little nervous about them. Very popular play, rightfully so. John Harbaugh taking over as the head coach, a healthier offense, presumably. Edge rushers for days. There are reasons to be optimistic about the Giants, but we have simply reached the peak of the market on this team. You have to presume health with Jackson Dart if you're going to bet the over on this. You have to presume that he's not going to be figured out by opposing coordinators, because his fastball last year included a lot of running, not a lot of reading and picking apart defenses with his arm. And there's just too much that can go wrong there. He could regress as a player. He could get hurt again because of the way he plays the game. There's just, look at his running back is a battering ram. He's certainly liable to get hurt. Malik Nabers coming off of an injury. And the schedule isn't all that

0: certainly feels rich, but they upgrade on defense with Trey Hendrickson. They needed it. They were 20th in EPA per play last year, but this is a really easy start to their schedule. Colts, Saints, Cowboys, Titans, Falcons, Browns in the first six. So I wouldn't be surprised if they started 5-1 and you're sitting on that nice, pretty 11.5 ticket. Take that into the fall and winter months and see what happens.
1: Yeah, we'll see. I think both are kind of rich. 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There's a reason why you're paying plus for them. 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All right, Brandon, we got two player prop ones. Go a little quicker on these. Cam Ward versus Tyler Shuck on TD passes. Ward 18.5 TD passes at -110, or Shuck at 18.5 TD passes -110.
0: But at first glance, it's got to be Tyler Shuck, but no, it's Cam Ward. I at least know Cam Ward's going to play the entire season. Are we positive that the New Orleans Saints view Tyler Shuck as a game in, game out starter? I know he's going to start the season that way, but if he struggles, this is not a first round pick. They did not heavily invest in this guy. If he has a rough patch in year number two, I could see them turning to Spencer Rattler. It's at least within the range of possibilities. I'm not betting into that. I'll take Cam Ward, improved weapons on offense, as you mentioned earlier. I'm going to look the way of Cam.
1: A little less than a minute left here. James Cook versus Jonathan Taylor. Cook over 1,249.5 rushing yards, -110. Jonathan Taylor, same prop, 1,249.5 rushing yards, -110. What's more likely to cash?
0: Ah, Jeff, this is easy. This is a behind-the-back slam dunk. Jonathan Taylor all the way. He's already done this three times in the last five seasons. I don't even need him to play 17 games in order to get past 1,249.5 rushing yards. James Cook is great, but I trust JT way more.
1: Quick rebuttal. Look at what JT did when Daniel Jones got hurt last year. Look at the production difference between before and after. If he doesn't have a mobile quarterback, with the way this team is currently constructed, I have concerns. More from VSiN coming up next. This is Prop Points.
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0: MVP award, the top six all quarterbacks, as Buffalo's Josh Allen leads the field at plus 600 to win the award in back-to-back years. Baltimore's Lamar Jackson, he is a plus 750. New England quarterback Drake May, coming off a Super Bowl appearance last season, is at plus 850. Joe Burrow of the Cincinnati Bengals is plus 1,000. Justin Herbert of the LA Chargers and Patrick Mahomes of the Kansas City Chiefs, both plus 1,100. Cleveland's Myles Garrett is plus 600 to win the NFL Defensive Player of the Year. New England's Will Anderson Jr. is at plus 800. With your VSiN Action Update, I'm Tony Naziri on the Vegas Stats and Information Network.
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5: Welcome back to Prop Points. Jeff Erickson here with Brandon Kravitz. We're going to hop on down the progressive guest line right now. Our good buddy Jonathan Davis, the NHL betting analyst on VSiN. He's been on here multiple times. You can follow him on Twitter. I think we got to get his proper Twitter name, because you have a new one. It's West Coast Hockey NHL, correct?
6: NHL, yeah. It happens when you get hacked. 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Yep.
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6: Exactly. Yes.
5: Let's talk about last night. Golden Knights, furious rally. Down 3-0, win 5-3. They're now up 3-0 in the series. No one ever wins from down 3-0 in a series. The mood was super somber in Colorado afterward. I know you have a ticket on the Avs. You got to be pretty nervous right now.
6: Yeah, I mean, you know, and I ended up hedging, beginning of the series. I ended up grabbing Mitch Marner at 7-1 and Carter Hart at 70-1 for Conn Smythe. So that's my hedge. But no, there's no question. I mean, I had Nathan MacKinnon for the Conn Smythe Trophy. I had a small investment on Nathan MacKinnon to be the first player handed the Stanley Cup. So we can start, you know, burning those tickets. I mean, this is, you know, you can never account for injuries, and, having your two best players hurt, and Cale Makar and then Nathan MacKinnon last night have just absolutely crippled the Colorado Avalanche.
7: Nobody could have seen this coming, for them to a team that's this good to go down 0-3 in a series. The Knights did get their spiritual leader in Mark Stone back last night. How much did that give a boost to a team that maybe didn't even need a boost?
6: Yeah, I mean, look, it doesn't hurt to get one of the best players in the game and to get your captain back. And then for Stone, of course, he scores a goal last night in his first game back. So, absolutely, you know, it's a good thing, but the loss of Makar, or at least, you know, Makar being out for games 1 and 2, far more significant than Stone. And look, this is not to take anything away from the Golden Knights, who have played very good hockey, you know, through the first two games, and then for them to rally like they

0: Conor McGregor. If you like Conor, you better bet that number today. It's going to come down. You will not be able to get over $3 in that fight come July, gents.
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6: 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Georgia and Mississippi State both 10-1. 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Carolina Hurricanes and the Montreal Canadiens even at one game each. 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NBA East Finals, Knicks laying 2.5 at the Cavaliers. Knicks look to sweep the Cavs out of the playoffs. 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
0: Welcome back to Prop Points. We are on the final segment of today's show, and this is where we always do our best bets. So if you're not a regular watcher of our show, well, we'll introduce you to what we kind of our little rhythm that we have for our show. And I talk a lot about the baseball lines of the day. Nick, or in the case of here, Brandon, will talk about his favorite basketball bets of the day. And he's even got a baseball bet for us. A little teaser there. That's a technical term. So we're going to have you talk about a little baseball here in a little bit. But first, quick scoring update. There are no scores yet. 2-0-0 games, Cubs and Pittsburgh. Ben Brown versus Carmen Majinski. Cubs have dropped 8 in a row in their last 5 series. They were the flavor of early May. They've been shot down as of late. Tampa Bay and Baltimore also scoreless. Shane McClanahan versus Kyle Bradish in that one there. They are in the bottom of the first on that one there as well. Brandon, it's a win-or-go-home game tonight for Cleveland. They're down 3-0 against the Knicks. Do you have a bet, a pick on the side or the total, or we want to go straight to player props here?
8: Well, we can go straight to player props because my props go in line with my side play. I'm on the Cavs +2.5 in this game. Just plug your nose with this one. The Knicks have been the far better team. The Cavaliers looked, if you look closely enough, it looked like they quit in game three, but I tend to bet against those sort of narratives. I think the Cavs are way too talented to get swept out by the Knicks. And it is just human nature to take your foot off the gas when you know that you're going back home with three games already in your back pocket and you only need to win one more. My pre-series bet was Knicks in 5. And I'm just doubling down on that, taking the Cavaliers. 75% of the bet goes on the spread. 25% of the bet goes on the money line. I think the Cavaliers win this one at home. Now, how do they do it? That's how we get to the props. Donovan Mitchell, over 26.5 points scored. I'm going to ladder this up to over 29.5 at plus 145 when you take it all the way north to 30-plus points. This has been a tried-and-true method when betting Donovan Mitchell props. Under on the road, over at home. His home-road splits in the playoffs since putting on a Cavaliers jersey years ago have been pretty stark. He's averaging

0: He's now 5-1. There are 5 NL pitchers that are less than 10-1, and a 6 in Chase Burns. That's pretty close at 12-1. Way tougher of a race in the NL than it is in the AL. Christopher Sanchez is +185. Skeens is 4-1. Mizorowski is 5-1. He'll probably get shorter odds even after this start if he pitches well. Shohei Ohtani is 5.5-1. Chris Sale has been awesome this year. He's 6-1. You drop any one of those guys in the American League, they'd be your odds-on favorite right now.
1: I mean, taking a Mizorowski over prop sounds like absolute holiday buffet stuff to me, so I'm good with that. Let's talk Yankees Royals. Judge walked one off yesterday for the Yanks. The vibes are high. The Royals just took 2 against Seattle. We've got Warren versus Waka on the mound. What are we looking at here between the Royals and the Yankees as they start their series?
0: Sneakily, the Yankees haven't been hitting that well as of late. You know, if you look at like last 30 days, you look at season long WRC plus, it's among the leaders in baseball, but it's like 19th in baseball in the last 14 days. Judge hit his first homer in 12 games. Yankees hitters have a 510 career OPS against Michael Waka. I'm just going to play the under in this game. I'm not going to guess on the side. You can get -115 at FanDuel under 9. You can get, you know, plus payoff if you want to go the 8.5 other books there. I'll throw another couple quick ones out here real quick. Nick Lodolo versus Nolan McClain, Reds and Mets. I'm going to go with the Lodolo over 1.5 walks at +108 over at DraftKings. Walked 5 batters last time out. He's not quite his full form yet. I know the Mets aren't a huge walking team, but I think they can get to that. I finally want to jump in one more thing about the Phillies and Padres. You know, I'm constitutionally required not to bet on Jesus Luzardo. I just cannot get him right. But I will go with the Padres money line +104 at FanDuel. The Phillies just aren't scoring right now. So that's where the direction from my play is. My best bet is that Mizorowski over 7.5 Ks, even with the 155 price. We'll finish, Brandon. You've got a baseball bet on the way out is your best bet of the day.
1: Yes, I like the Astros and the Rangers to go over 8.5 runs. -104 is the best price that I found in the market. I know Globe Life is a house of horrors for offenses, including for the Rangers, but this pitching matchup is too good. Rocker has been good lately, but his pitching metrics still suggest that he is not one to trust in terms of keeping runs off the board. And Ime for the Astros, this isn't working out. Okay. He has been one of the best over betters in terms of the pitchers in Major League Baseball. So we'll look for a lot of runs between these two Texas squads.
0: All right. We'll look for that as well. You can also look for money moves coming up next. Stormy Bonatovi with Matt Brown. Then at 4 p.m. Eastern, it's Follow the Money. And then 7 VEASAN Primetime. Thanks again for tuning in to Prop Points. Happy Memorial Day, everybody.
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0: Antonio's defensive effort here. They hold OKC to their worst offensive performance in nearly 5 years. It's the second lowest postseason output of any team this year. I mean, they only had 31 first half points. Mm-hmm. So can San Antonio, I guess, keep this up? Or was this just a matter of OKC missing some key pieces and the lack of depth maybe showing up a little bit?
1: Yeah, well, so the thing with OKC is their strength is also a weakness of theirs, which is their strength is they can go eight, nine guys deep on the bench. But the problem is when one of those guys doesn't step up and help, because right now it's all SGA, and like they are rolling the defense over on him incredibly tough. I mean, this dude is like, and you're a superstar, you're still supposed to be able to overcome that. I know Michael Jordan did it, LeBron did it, all of this, but the defense is keyed on you, and they're basically saying, okay, any of you other guys go out and beat us, right? Chet is the softest 7 foot one guy I've ever seen in my life.
0: It's not
1: like
0: good.
1: He has not grasped the moment at all. And you look, and this dude who is, you know, does have the talent to be a difference maker in this league, just for whatever reason, is passive. I don't know if he's intimidated by Wimby. I don't know what's going on out there, but he's not doing anything. 3 of 8. He only goes out there and helps and chips in with 10 points in this thing. I think this series is really, really, really up for grabs, because if the SGA doesn't go get the 30 points, then the scoring differential for the help that he's getting is just too much.
0: I mean, if he doesn't have other guys that can help him create, he's going to get brutalized defensively, right? Like, they were all over him. Like, I was looking at some of the numbers. All but one of his shots were contested last night.
1: Destroyed.
0: So what are you supposed to do?
1: Yeah, destroyed. And then, like, so you got the Caruso game. Caruso goes for 0 last night, right? Like he the couple of wins, they did have the one weird guy step up and score the 20 points and make up for the differential. But when you don't have that, then you end up with a game like this.
0: And with that, so looking ahead in the series, though, OKC still a substantial favorite here, -220 for the series. They're laying 5.5 back at home, trying to reclaim home court against San Antonio. Total 215.5, some 216.5 there as well. If you want to look ahead, or if you're looking for tonight's some additional bets, you go to VSiN.com right now. Our guy, Zach Cohen, has so much content up on the website. 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
2: Cubs in the midst of an 8-game losing streak. Another 15 favor this afternoon against the Pirates at PNC Park. 8 over the total. Will Warren on the mound with the Yankees. 6-1, 3.61 earned run average. $1.43 road favorite of the Royals of Michael Wacha. 9 over the total. Jesus Cesardo for the Phillies. $1.26 road favorite at the Padres today. NBA Eastern Conference Finals. The Knicks look to slam the door on the Cavaliers at a sweep. They're a 2.5-point favorite at Rocket Arena today. 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
6: Today, as we welcome you back here to Money Moves, Stormy Bonatoni, Matt Brown with you. And I'm just going to jump right in here real quickly because Call Me Crazy, but. The Golden Knights are winning the cup, aren't they? We're just, after all this talk about it being a Colorado Avalanche, Carolina Hurricanes collision course, the team that is, like, the most hated in the league right now is just going to get there and win it again, aren't they?
7: Yeah, they, by the way, if you are not a hockey fan and you don't follow around hockey fans it have been through torture with their team, you will start to realize the hatred that is around the Golden Knights franchise, that it was instant success, and the success has basically kept up for the entirety of the whole existence of the team.
6: What is this now? Like 5 Western Conference final? They've only missed the playoffs once in their existence. If they do go on and win this series, which it looks like they will, up 3-0 right now against Colorado, they'll be in a 3rd Stanley Cup final. They've already won one. It's just like typical.
7: There are diehard hockey fans who, out of nowhere, it is VGK that is the most hated team. Like, you know, you have a rival that you grew up since you were 5 years old hating, and now it's VGK. Like, you're just like, I can't deal with this anymore.
6: Give John Tortorella a lot of credit, by the way, too. Vegas, since he took over March 30th, 8-4-1. They've scored 89 goals those 23 games, plus 37 goal differential, both best in the league. The 52 goals against, second best in the league. He said last night, too, that this was a game that his team showed some footballs, but removed the word foot.
7: There you go. I like it. I see what you were going with there.
6: Creativity there. Where are you going first today for Call Me Crazy?
7: So, did you hear about the enhanced games that went down yesterday?
6: Yes, I have. I did not watch.
7: Okay, I didn't watch either. But
6: I pulled it up on YouTube for a moment, and I saw there were like 68,000 active viewers, though, so people were watching.
7: It's an intriguing concept, I think, but it proved absolutely nothing because they went and got a bunch of, like, washed-up athletes to do this.
6: Okay, so
7: right?
6: No records were set.
7: One guy broke one of the swimming records, except not only was he on the juice, but he was also wearing – remember, like, when they had the super suits that you could wear? Like, you know, it was the little, like –
6: The singlet?
7: Yeah. They got banned. Like, it's been banned for like 15 years now or something. Well, he was allowed to wear that too. So, because there was no, so not only was he on the juice, but he got to wear like the banned like suit or something like that. So to me, it's an intriguing idea, but it didn't really prove anything. It's a bunch of washed up athletes that if you go and you look, like the 100 meters was like a second off of the world, right? You know, like all of these things. If you went and got maybe the actual best athletes in the world that were clean to go against some dudes that just wanted to be able to take stuff in their prime, now that could be an interesting concept of can you really enhance the body to whatever.
6: But people aren't going
7: to
6: do that in their prime.
7: But they won't do that because exactly.
6: They want to play.
7: So say it's like it's an intriguing thought, but it's just never going to like do anything.
6: I just wanted to see if there were a bunch of people that would come out and like set a world record or do something like that to show that there is a significant difference when you actually do pipe that stuff into your body, aside from just the visual element of it. And so

0: really want to know what the bet was and how much Travis Kelce won.
1: So tell me about this.
0: And if you did not see this, so Travis Kelce and Taylor Swift were sitting courtside at the previous Cavs game.
1: Yep.
0: And at one point, he taps her and goes, "I won. I won." And then she says to him, "How much did you win?" And then he realizes, "I probably have cameras on me," and he actually covers his mouth and doesn't say. And then she goes, "Oh, that's great." So this is a billionaire who says, "Oh, that's great. I need to know what he won, and I need to know how much he won." Because if she went, "Oh, that's great,"
1: yeah,
0: that means 5 figures minimum.
1: Unbelievable, yeah.
0: Minimum, but it's probably like 6 figures.
1: And at what point in the game was this?
0: It was kind of towards the end. So
1: okay.
0: It was in the fourth quarter at some point. So I need to know what the bet was and how much he won.
1: Yeah. Very, very curious to know as well. I want to know how hyped Taylor Swift security guards are that they get to go to sporting events now.
0: Yeah.
1: I mean, you've got to be just chilling. My last one is, call me crazy, but it's not that hard to put your shopping cart away at the store. I was at Target yesterday, and I was appalled at how many shopping carts were like strewn about, left up on the curb, or like taking up parking spaces. Yeah. Just like, people, be a normal human being in society and take the extra 15 seconds to walk to the rack. And I'm not going to give this account pub, but somebody quote tweeted me when I tweeted about this yesterday and said, "I'm in a hurry. They pay others to do that. It's not a big deal. Mind your business."
0: Oh, yeah. Cool.
1: You weren't too much in a hurry to go shopping to begin with.
0: Yeah.
1: It's 30 seconds max to go put the thing away.
0: Have you seen the Cart Narcs account?
1: Yes.
0: Okay.
1: They tweeted me as well.
0: There
1: they retweeted.
0: Yeah,
1: thank you.
0: There, it's good.
1: But it's just such, yes, that person might be paid to do that, but it is so disrespectful to their job. It's like going to a restaurant and as you leave flipping someone the bird just because.
0: I've had bonding moments in parking lots because of this, because I'll go like, "I can't even believe this." And a guy will walk by like, "Can you believe people do this?" You know, like you actually have brief little bonding moments in the deal. My final one that'll take 10 seconds is, does everything need a subscription? Like, everything now is a subscription. It's like, "Oh, you want your flashlight to work on your phone? It's $1.99 a month now," or whatever. 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
1: It's like how tip culture got out of hand with the spin around the app. I feel like that's what's happening with subscriptions now. It's just there has to be something to everything.
0: Yeah.
1: Well, you guys tell us. 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
7: All right, it's win or stay home for the Cleveland Cavaliers tonight as we welcome you back to Money Moves on VSiN, the sports betting network, alongside Matt Brown today, Stormy Bonantoni with you. Huge game for Cleveland against the New York Knicks as New York trying to sweep this thing to help us break it all down. Excited to have Danny Cunningham join us here on the Progressive Guest Line. Covers the Cavs for the Inside Shot on Substack. You can also check out Locked On Cavs or hosting it at 92.3 The Fan. Let's get into this thing. Can Cleveland make things interesting and at least force a game five here? What do you think?
8: I think they can. I would be a little surprised if they did, but I don't think it's outside the realm of possibility that they find a way to win on Monday night, because I do think when you look at this, and I know that Kenny Atkinson's comments that, you know, he kind of said, you know, analytically, we've won two out of three came across as, I think, a little bit tone deaf at practice on Sunday. He's not wrong. Like, the Cavs have done a really good job of generating some really good looks against the Knicks, and they haven't been able to make them. Like, they're shooting, I believe, below 30% on open and wide open three-pointers in the first three games of the series, and that's the biggest reason why they're down 3-0 in this series. So, like, they can win a game, certainly. They just need to find a way to hit shots. But ultimately, I think that this is a team that, because they had to play a 7-game series against Toronto and then play another 7-game series against Detroit, I think they're out of gas more than anything.
9: So, Danny, when we look at this, if we're talking about tonight and the Cavs figure out a way to not only win but look good in winning, what has to change? What has to be different from what we've seen so far? Because it does just feel like, I don't know, there was just not quite that extra gear needed to get it done.
8: Honestly, I think thing number one is making open shots. Like, and I know that's a boring answer, I get that, but like, that is the thing, that if they're hitting shots at a really good rate or even an average rate, I think this series looks a lot differently. Like, I think at worst, the Cavs are down 2-1, if not in front in this series. So that is thing number one. And two, like, I do think that they need to find a way to have more energy. Like, the Knicks in game three in particular, I didn't think it was this way, certainly not in game one where the Cavs built that 22-point lead. And I didn't even think it was this way in game two. But I thought in game three, the Knicks were the team that looked like they were a step, maybe even two steps quicker than the Cavs were. And I think that's partially the result that the Cavs have played so much basketball and the Knicks went into this series with such a massive rest advantage, because they were the team that took care of business in the first two rounds of the playoffs. And the Cavs didn't do that. So I think that those things are probably correlated too, like the fact that the Cavs look a little bit slow, they look like they don't have a ton of energy, and the fact that they're not making shots, I think, is probably pretty connected to that. So I look at this as, if the Cavs can find a way to bring more energy, to play with a sense of urgency, a sense of desperation that their season is on the line, because, you know, it actually is on the line on Monday night, then they'll be able to give themselves a chance. I just wonder how much is left in the gas tank to be able to do that.
7: Yeah, and to your point.

0: But I think the biggest difference in this series is the Knicks are rested and refreshed and ready, and the Cavs are exhausted.
1: Talking to Danny Cunningham. Danny, if this does go the way of the Knicks tonight and we have to go into the offseason, what does this team look like next year? What do the Cavs look like next year? Obviously, this Harden trade is going to be absolutely scrutinized up and down more than it already has been. Are they going to blow it up, or is there really a chance that LeBron tries to do a homecoming thing? Like, what do you think this team looks like next year?
0: I will start with the last part first. I don't think you can ever rule out LeBron James returning to Cleveland. Like, that would not shock me. I don't know exactly what that looks like, but like, until he signs somewhere else or decides that he's done playing basketball professionally, I'm not going to ever say there's no chance LeBron comes back to Cleveland. Now, I don't know how strong of a chance it is, but I would never say never as far as that goes. I don't think the Cavs are in a position to blow it up, though, because I think that you can look at this one of two ways. I'm not going to say which way is correct, which way is wrong. But the Cavs can sit here and say, well, they traded for James Harden on February 2nd, I believe it was, or maybe it was February 1st. And right now it's May 25th as we record. And that is not a lot of time to figure these things out, right? Like, it takes a lot of time for teams to gel, to play together, all those things. And the Cavs did not have that benefit. So they can look themselves in the mirror and say, this is a group that, yes, the core was in place, but you made some really big changes during the season, and you still got to the conference finals. They can tell themselves that was a success and that with more time, they'll be able to figure things out next year. Are they going to be right? I don't know, but I think that's probably the most likely path they take, just because they can say, hey, if we get a full season, think of how good we can be. I don't know if that's true, but I think that's probably the path they'll take.
2: Danny, you're awesome. Thank you so much for the time today. Enjoy the game.
0: Thank you both for having me. Appreciate it.
2: Appreciate you. Danny Cunningham, you can follow him on X as well, at Real D Cunningham, doing a great job. Locked On Cavs, Substack, The Inside Shot, and, of course, hosting over at 92.3 The Fan. A couple things when we come back I'd like to react to, actually, from what we were talking about with Danny specifically, how much he brought up the fatigue element of this for Cleveland, how that could play into a potential handicap for tonight. Of course, plenty of hockey still to come, baseball as well. Stick around. We're resetting hour two of the program. Coming up right here on Money Moves, VSiN, the Sports Betting Network.
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8: This is Zachary Cohen from the Hardwood Handicappers podcast, where we bring you NBA insights from people closest to the game, like former Suns GM Ryan McDonough. Where do you think Giannis ends up, and who do you think is the ideal trading partner for him?
9: I know they've been very transactional lately, but I think Houston is a team to keep an eye on, because we heard a year ago in the regular season when Kevin Durant was having the issues in Phoenix that Houston doesn't need Kevin Durant. They were doing great with a young team. They were second in the Western Conference, way ahead of schedule. They love their young core. Now, Houston Pistons had a couple bad breaks lately, led by the injury to Fred VanVleet that kept them out for the entire season. And then Kevin Durant, obviously there's something going on there. Difficult to pinpoint exactly what it is, but it seems like there's a disconnect with him and the team. But I bring it up because they still have a lot of young talent. Alperen Şengün, Amen Thompson, Reed Shepard, Tari Eason. I won't go through the whole roster, but they have a lot of talent. They have good financial flexibility. They have a good draft pick situation. They built for this.
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1: Hey everybody, Jensen Lewis here, co-host of VSiN by the Books with my man Dave Ross. 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
6: Two of this Memorial Day edition of Money Moves. Stormy Bonantoni, Matt Brown with you. Coming up in just a little bit, we'll have VSiN's own Greg Peterson break down some of the Major League Baseball card today. Memorial Day, obviously, big day for baseball, and you've got some action going right now, or should we say, like, cash it?
7: Dunzo. Feels good. Already in there. Yeah, Laborator there for the Cardinals. Gave up three runs early to the Brewers, but when they're not just hitting him all over the yard, he's striking them out. So we have gotten over on the 4.5 at plus money already here in the third inning. So that feels pretty good. He is going up against Jacob Mizorowski, who, by the way, is now your third shot in the NL for Cy Young. And this dude, we said,
6: 5-1-ish.
7: The stats back it up, right? I mean, like, seriously, this is like the advanced stats back it up. Here's his first inning, just to kind of give you what these guys are going up against here. 103, 103, 103, 103, 103, 103, 102, 101, 103, 103, 97, because it was a slider. 102, and then 91-mile-an-hour curveball.
6: That's awesome.
7: Curveball. Curveball at 91. That's what these guys are trying to hit in there. And they were also saying, by the way, he's super tall. You can see, right? Yeah. So it's 103, but by the time he lets go of the ball, it's basically like 4 feet from you. Yeah. You know, like, I mean, you have zero time to, like, to hit these pitches. So hopefully he stays healthy. We know these guys that throw hard, sometimes we deal with arm injuries and stuff like that, but it'll be fun while we've got him.
6: Brew Crew up 3-0 in the, as we just got through three. You, every time that you said, how do you say the other pitcher's name?
7: Laborator.
6: Every time you say it, it sounds like Dexter's Laboratory to me. Like, I wanted to make sure I heard you say it one more time. White Sox up 3-1 over Minnesota. We're scoreless in Orioles Rays in the top of six and tied at one for Cubs Pirates right now in the bottom of the fifth with one out. So we'll keep tabs on all of this as we go. You do have one more play, though, in Major League Baseball we can hit real quickly if you like.
7: Yes, I am playing the Guardians to not bat in the bottom of the ninth inning. So this is a play that me and Mike Somich here on the network have started to play a bunch. And it's basically when you like a big favorite, but you'd like to try to reduce some of the juice on it. Don't like to play run lines on home teams. As we know, if you're tied, you score one, the game's over. So there's no point in scoring additional. So I don't like to play run lines on home teams, but for teams where I do believe that they can kind of get to the starter a little bit and maybe we don't have to even worry about the ninth inning or something like that. This takes the juice, by the way, down. Cleveland's about minus 170 out there in the market, right? 168, 169, 170, something like that. And takes it all the way down to minus 125 as this Cleveland team goes up against Zach Littell. Cleveland's likely to roll out eight or nine lefties in this one against Zach Littell. And the reason that we are going to back this Guardians team is Zach Littell against lefties on the season so far. It is a 7.23 ERA, and you're like, oh my gosh.

0: Cunningham in the last segment, covers the Cavs for Locked On Cavs, a number of different organizations, the Inside Shot among them as well. But he repeatedly, like, I feel like every question that we asked ended up circling back in some way, shape, or form to the Cavs just being fatigued at this point. Mm-hmm. And I mentioned they've played four more games than the Knicks have at this point. Grueling, specifically, last series against Detroit, who we know how physical they are. But we talked about, like, if they do have bursts, it will be early. So should we be targeting a Cavs first quarter or a Cavs first half? I mean, even the games over the weekend, right? We see them play a decent first half before the wheels kind of fall off a little bit. Or do you look kind of the opposite reaction of that, which is the Knicks have been so dominant. We told you the stats for their closeout games and the margin of victory that they have won by like 30 plus points in both of them to this point. Do you look at some alts maybe on the Knicks if you think the Cavs are out of gas?
1: Yeah, and I mean, that actually really made me feel good about just the under on the Mitchell prop, right? I mean, like hearing him say that he just actually thinks what's wrong with Donovan Mitchell is that he's tired. Like, he's like, I just think that he's tired. I don't think that he is. I don't think that he's got any juice left in the tank. And like we said, I mean, we're looking here, and you go back to May the 13th in the Pistons series, and Donovan Mitchell has gotten over this 26.5 point prop one time since then. And it's not because of lack of volume. I mean, shooting over 20 times a game in all these games, and he's just not been able to get there. And if we truly believe, and this is a guy that follows him as much as anyone, as close as anybody, that fatigue is the factor for all of this, then even more reason for me to kind of back that. And I even mentioned the whole deal. And this is a real thing, too, when you try to handicap these what potentially could be closeout games, where if I believe the Knicks win, which I do, then it's probably equals a few fewer minutes as well for Donovan Mitchell, so long as the game isn't like super, super close there, because they will do the whole little farewell thing or whatever, pull him off the court 90 seconds or whatever, you know, left in the game, so the fans can do a little clap thing and high five him or whatever. Maybe they'll boo him. Maybe they won't do it. They're getting swept. Maybe they won't give him. Maybe they play him till the bitter end so they don't get booed whenever he takes him off the court.
0: So wrong.
1: But neither here nor there. Under 26 and a half feels a lot better for me now, though, in that one.
0: Okay. I don't have a play tonight, but now the conversation kind of got me thinking that maybe I could.
1: I like your thought about the alts, though. If I was going to play, I would only
0: get
1: be looking
0: plus money on
1: Like,
0: you know?
1: I would only be looking alts for the Knicks. It doesn't seem like a scrappy type deal here. It's like either Cleveland, like you said, you know, either you make some extra shots here and you just win this game and you win it, like, or it's they don't fall and they keep not falling. They haven't fallen, you know, the first three games. They keep not falling, and then boom, now you're looking up and the Knicks are 17 up, like, in the fourth quarter, like, you know.
0: I'm trying to look at some of these. If we go the Knicks minus, like, Knicks minus 5.5 is plus 140. You know, like,
1: yeah, and you're only asking for 3 points.
0: Yeah,
1: you know, yeah.
0: So just a thought process. You know, do your own exercise and see how you see it. Also, last night, so we recapped it a touch, but the way that things transpired last night with San Antonio getting the response win the way that they did, Victor Wembanyama, who you mentioned, when we look ahead in the next couple years, is he going to be the standalone GOAT with what he's done? He had 33 last night, 22 in the first half, 8 boards, 5 assists, 3 blocks. We also mentioned that 40-foot shot at halftime at the buzzer, just ridiculous. The plus-minus numbers in this series with and without him on the court are pretty staggering. Plus 50 in the 156 minutes he's out there, minus 46 in the 46 he's on the bench. Like, is there a bigger impact player right now than Victor Wembanyama and what he brings to this team?
1: And I want to bring up the half-court shot, because, like, we say it in one of those things where it's just kind of like, oh, that was kind of cool to see the big guy, like, pull up and nail it. I'm listening to NBA Radio. Two different former NBA players go, you guys don't even know. Those things let the air out of the balloon. Like, he was like Eddie Johnson was talking about it. He was like, you know, I vividly remember us really struggling and being down. He's like, I don't remember what team we were playing or something. He's like, and then somebody threw up a half court shot and it went in. And he's like, and then we beat the hell out of that team in the second half. It was just, it's like, it's just this weird deal that you're just kind of like, there's no way that's going in. And you see it go in, and you're like, oh my God, are you serious? You know, whatever. And like, two different guys talking about how those type of shots are kind of just glossed over, but like being on the court for whatever reason, it was just deflating.
0: It's kind of like, too, you know how we see Nikola Jokic sometimes just do this throwaway move and then somehow the ball goes in, and you're like, how does he do that? But he makes it all look so easy. That's what I think when I watch Victor Wembanyama do things. Mm-hmm. He makes the impossible look easy at times. And this team as a whole, what they've been able to do, so impressive against the defending champs, a team that's been odds on to win the NBA finals for how long now. He was talking after the game about kind

0: the workmanlike mentality this team has right now?
1: We didn't do nothing unexpected, but the truth is that we had never been in this kind of situation before. It was our first deficit in a playoff series, and we just responded. But it was nothing amazing. It wasn't magic. We just did what we needed to do, and the series is far from over. We got 6 more wins before we can rest.
0: I love it.
2: He is, again, I want to remind people, this human being is 7'4", 235 pounds. He is only 22 years old. He's only 22 years old and does not turn 23 until January. Like, he is 22 and a half or whatever. You know what I mean? Like he is not even close to being 23 years old. The dude is 22 years old, and he's doing this in the NBA right now.
0: It's so easy to forget because of how he looks. I told JVT after game one, when you had Caruso down low, it's like he's making Alex Caruso look like a toddler. It's ridiculous.
2: The pregame stuff, like last night, they're sitting in the chair. So obviously they're even lower because they're sitting in the chairs. Then he's standing behind in his he's not even in the frame, all the way in the frame, because like the way that they had to frame the cameras and stuff, and like his head is still like out of the frame because of where they are with all of this. And still has handles, can shoot threes, can pass if he needs to. Obviously the athleticism on the defensive side of the ball. And like, you know, we brought this up earlier, but it's worth saying again, it's not just the counting stats or the blocks as well. Like, altering shots is as good as a block. It's just not a counting stat, you know? Yeah. And like, if you make a person have to shoot awkwardly and you make a person have to do something they don't want to do, that is as important as blocking a shot. And it's just, and he does that. I mean, almost not every time down the court, but a lot of times down the court.
0: I know we have to go to break, but it's a best of three now. And given the success that San Antonio has been able to have, not only in this series, but in the regular season, does minus 220 seem a little steep to you on the series for OKC still?
2: Quite.
0: Yeah?
2: Quite.
0: Right?
2: I'll admit, I'm a Spurs fan.
0: Okay.
2: I'm a Spurs fan.
0: You're getting plus 180 on San Antonio if you think they can win it. We've talked a lot of baseball today, and rightfully so, but if you're looking for that little extra information on a daily basis, you got to check out the VSiN Daily Diamond right now. 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We're going to talk some golf this week with you on the show.
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0: 100%.
2: Cost you nothing. Not like all these other subscriptions you got to have.
0: Boom. That's another thing. That is a great segue, because tweet at us, at Storm Bonantoni, at Matt Brown M2. Like, why do we have to have a subscription to
2: my flashlight?
0: Everything right now.
2: Why does my calculator need it?
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6: The updated numbers, we have 29 in Circa Million signed up here on Memorial Day. We have 102 in Survivor, and then the one Grandissimo entry that is in right now. 40 to meet the guarantee over in Grandissimo, the $100,000 buy-in, and we'll need another 9,900 to meet the 19,000. I mean, so 19,900.
5: It's one of those things. So for anybody who doesn't know, as Matt just laid out there, Grandissimo is Circa Survivor, but it's the even higher stakes version, $100,000 entry fee versus the $1,000 to enter the standard Circa Survivor contest. Circa Millions is the 5 ATS plays that you make each and every week throughout the course of the season. So you play that throughout the year. There are quarterly prizes, whether you're doing really well or really bad, because there's a booby prize as well for each of those. But it's a super fun thing, and that we're already at that point talking about the NFL is kind of crazy to me.
6: Have you decided what you're going to do this year? What the strategy is going to be? How many entries? It'll be you and your dad for sure.
5: Yeah, so my dad and I will do one.
6: I was going to say at least one.
5: We'll do a show one, JVT and I will, and then do I want to have my own where I just don't tell anybody what I do? And I just kind of, once I lose, I'll tell everybody that I made another donation. But until then, I'll just kind of like play it by myself. I don't know. That's what I might do it that way. But last year, I just got so mad at myself because I talked myself out of things because we would have certain conversations on the show. And then one of my biggest, my favorite Survivor entries, the way that we laid it out, I lost betting against my own team, and it was a whole thing. So, yeah, that's the worst way to go out. The worst way to go out.
6: Yeah, that's absolutely
5: brutal. Do you know what you're doing?
6: I did. So I did six on my own last year, and then I shared two. I made it to Thanksgiving, so...
5: Which was just a bloodbath again. Yeah. It's so hard to, and this year's Thanksgiving looks absurd.
6: Yeah, and Christmas. Like it
5: For
6: is,
5: sure.
6: It, that's why I'm like, looking at that schedule, if I honestly think that I can make any sort of run, I need to understand that I need to be at Thanksgiving with at least two entries, and so that I can just play both sides of the thing. Like, so, yeah, I mean, maybe I'll go up to eight on my own and then two splits or whatever, or something like that or whatever. But, yeah, it is every year it's like it comes around and you just think that there's that glimmer of hope that you might actually do. It's so stupid. It's so absurd. Yeah.
5: I say it every time we bring up this conversation. You think that it should be so simple, and you think you're so smart with the plan that you make out. And let's just say that plan has not come together for me thus far.
6: The Thanksgiving, look, I get to Thanksgiving. I pick a 7-point favorite. I'm like, I'm going to win this thing.
5: Speaking of holidays real quickly, with it being Memorial Day, our producer, Justin Emery, did a poll of all of our hosts across the network asking their best and favorite Memorial Day cookout must-haves. And some of the selections are pretty good. I think Jensen Lewis had my favorite of the group, though. He went marinated ribeye, bacon mac and cheese, and jalapeno poppers.
6: Well, he
5: that
6: avoided,
5: would not have been on my list.
6: Well, he avoided.

0: avoided anything with salad in it, which is good because everyone's fair. Like going with this whole pasta or macaroni salad, which we know.
1: I love a mac salad, but it has to be inside, nice and cold. We cannot be out. I don't like the that kind of stuff outside sitting in the heat. Maybe it's a Vegas thing.
0: I just don't like these mayonnaise bombs, and that's all they are.
1: Well, you're too healthy. It's just
0: mayonnaise is disgusting. And so like, I just
1: mayonnaise
0: don't like
1: is a delight. Do you remember that Bets and Consequences where you had to eat straight mayonnaise?
0: Yeah, that was disgusting. Yeah, I mean, like, but mine would be pretty boring. Mine would be like burgers. It'd be like burgers.
1: Basic. Dustin Sweetelson had ribs on there, which I am very on board with. Mm-hmm. He said slaw dogs, which I went back and forth with for a second because you think about, like, again, the heat, if the slaw is, like, nasty and, like, overheated on it. But if you get, like, really fresh cold coleslaw on top of the hot dog, that would be pretty fire in my opinion.
0: You know, none of these people said sports. They just have we're a sports betting network because they went with beer, which is not food.
1: No one said baseball.
0: And whatever. Like, this is like, all right.
1: I'm
0: whatever.
1: Surprised not every single person had ice cold beer though. And Tim specifically said very cold beer, not ice cold beer. So he had to go.
0: So he's okay with, like you're saying, with it's been sitting out a little bit too long. Maybe. So it's like, hey man, is that an ice cold beer? He's like, no, it's very cold.
1: Get it checked,
0: brother. It's not ice cold. It's very cold. Can I talk hockey with you? Can I ask you some questions? All right. So we got the game, obviously, this evening. Currently, right now, -140, the best price if you're not in a circa market. You're going to get on Carolina and the big national books, +120, the best number. You're going to get on Montreal. We are sitting a flat 6 at most places, though there are a couple of juiced 5.5s as well. Okay, so we shift back to Montreal.
1: Yes.
0: How do you feel about the Canadiens at home here getting back onto their home ice?
1: So I think part of why you're seeing as much support toward Carolina as you are is because of the struggles Montreal has had on home ice to this point. They're 2-4 at the Bell Center in the postseason. I will say, though, both of their wins have been in game threes, that first game of a series where they get to play on their home ice. But that venue in particular is very interesting to me because of the effect that it does have on the home team, right? Where there is all this hysteria and fanfare, and it's crazy and it's fun and it can be super energizing. But because of the pressure in a market like that too, I think if Carolina or whatever team it is gets up early or scores an early goal, it turns from we're energizing you to that pressure is now mounting more and more in the building and you feel more unstable. And you've heard a lot of the players talk about it this week, like Nick Suzuki in particular, mentioning that offensively it just has felt like sometimes at home they try to do too much to score offensively. And sometimes when you're trying to do too much, you're grabbing the stick a little bit too tight and you're playing not within yourself anymore. So I don't know if that will happen to them again today. I just do think that that could be potentially part of the support here for Carolina, especially being able to pull out the game 2 win and kind of get that monkey off of their back.
0: So we had low scoring games in the Western Conference final, and then we get the scoring bonanza last night. This is sitting 5.5 at some books, flat 6 at others. What from a scoring perspective, do you think?
1: I lean under in this one just because I think Carolina largely is going to dictate, and they are the more defensive team. They are the tighter, they're bigger on the forecheck, all of those things. Montreal, we saw in game 1, they had a really strong ability of being able to get through the neutral zone and break through those forecheck attempts. They couldn't do that in game 2, and I think that largely in game 1 had to do with Carolina's rust. They had more time off than we've ever seen a team in the National Hockey League have at this point in the postseason, and so I feel like now they're going to play more to their game. They're going to play more to their structure. The under's 11-2 in Carolina's last 13 games. They themselves, too, are not a high-scoring bunch, right? They try to take the lead and then just hang on to it the rest of the way. They've scored 2 or fewer goals in regulation, 6 of their last 8 in this series with Montreal. They're averaging fewer than 3 goals per game in the playoffs at this point. Montreal, too, given up 2 or fewer in regulation each of their last 3. Under 12-5, their last 17 games as a dog. There are a lot of trends, I think, that fall toward the under in addition to just the general style that I think we're going to get here. Plus, another thing for Montreal is I thought that the special teams battle here was going to be really interesting because Carolina's power play isn't anything to write home about. Montreal's penalty kill isn't good either. So that kind of washes each other out. And then you have a Montreal power play that's really, really good and a Carolina Hurricanes penalty kill that is the best in the playoffs as well. And they have won that battle to this point, which shows me, again, just looking more at the defensive structure side of this thing, that Carolina has an edge there. Which I think they'll dictate pace a little bit more and break up things for Montreal and continue to play well on the PK.

0: So we talk about it a ton in football because
1: I do not like that price for Carolina, though. Like, I'm not playing Carolina today specifically because of that price. Montreal, from a value standpoint, it is there.
0: So we talk about a lot in football because obviously crowd noise can get into calling plays, calling audibles, different things like that, right? They actually can affect an opposing team, right? How much do you weigh in home ice into your handicapping?
1: I think the only like we have seen so far in this postseason, home ice has really largely not mattered. Where it does come into account is being able to dictate matchups. If you're the home team, that's the only real thing is last change. What I'd be more concerned about with Montreal is just the pressure of that venue, like I mentioned earlier. So I don't incorporate home ice nearly as much as I think other people do. To go back to what I said earlier, though, on the price for Montreal, I think this game is more of a coin flip than these odds are going to indicate. So I wouldn't hate anybody for looking at the plus 120 on Montreal here. The only way that I would play this, though, is that you're getting plus money on the under 5.5 and what I think could be another 3-2, 3-1 type of a game. I'm trying to think if there's anything else that I really bought into on this game tonight. Not particularly. I'm curious to see if Nikolaj Ehlers can continue to play as well as he did. Monster game last game. You look at some of the early struggles that he had in the postseason. No goals, one assist, and 10 shots on goal in the first four games he played. He's had four goals and an assist in the last five, including, of course, the two goals in game two and the overtime game winner. If he can keep that up, that's going to be huge, huge, huge, huge for this Carolina Hurricanes moving forward.
0: If you're not in a circle market, like we said, minus 140, the best number you're going to find on Carolina. You can get a plus 120 out there on Montreal. DraftKings has that for you, as does the score.
1: Okay, we got to step aside. Greg Peterson joining us next on the show. We're going to break down some of his favorite bets on the diamond. A couple actually getting underway in the next 10 to 30 minutes. Yankees Royals, Mets Reds. We'll preview it all coming back here on VSiN, the Sports Betting Network.
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7: 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Jay Kahn, does he think the Knights are going to pull off a sweep tonight? 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
4: Back here on Money Moves, VSiN, the Sports Betting Network, Sirius XM Channel 158, Stormy Bonantoni, Matt Brown with you. Excited to break down a little baseball action here on Memorial Day as Greg Peterson joins the program. Greg, how are you today? What's going on, buddy?
5: Oh, I am doing great. It's Memorial Day. That means that we now know what we're getting in baseball right now. We've got a great sample size and was enjoying the chatter that we were having off air as well. So always appreciate it.
4: We're a very, very chaotic commercial break show, and we've been saving this for the end of the program. Something we brought up in Call Me Crazy, but our issue with subscriptions. But like, do you have a crazy subscription that you need to go back through the Wells Fargo or the Bank of America statements and just check to see like what am I paying for? Because I do, and I have some gripes.
5: Absolutely not. I will not spend a dime on a subscription that I am not using like every single day. Like I monitor my credit cards, my bank accounts like a hawk. I am
6: good
5: not going to spend a cent that I don't have to.
6: Good.
4: Greg
6: good for
4: Peterson
6: you, Greg.
4: Is a real adult, ladies good and gentlemen. I gotta learn your ways.
6: Good for you, Greg. I'm apparently not a real adult.
4: You're not. Yes, I don't believe it for a second.
6: I'm not a real adult.
4: Greg, let's get to the baseball here real quickly because we do have a couple games that are set to get underway in the next 10 to 30 minutes, including Yankees Royals at Kauffman Stadium coming up at 12:40 Pacific, national TV game on ESPN. Aaron Judge breaks the slump yesterday, walks it off against the Rays. Looking ahead to this Kansas City team, though, I didn't realize the history that they have against the Royals. Won 10 straight in the series dating back to 2024. Longest active win streak against a single opponent. Can they keep it going today? -137-ish road favorites.
5: Yep, you're seeing -135, -140, and I'm comfortable with that money line. Will Warren has been much better away from home rather than at home as well. You take a look at Will Warren, and he's given up 6 home runs as far this season. 0 of them have come away from home this season, and for the Royals, it's been interesting to look at this offense because they average 3.04 runs per game away from home. That's a half a run less than any other team in all of baseball away from home. That ascends to about 4.6 runs per game at home. That speaks to just how much Kauffman Stadium is really elevating offense this year because they moved the fences in the offseason. And we know that with the New York Yankees last week, week and a half, the offense has been a little bit bare. But I feel like Aaron Judge getting that home run against the Rays yesterday at the back half of the game is going to be able to help them out. I feel like they get online here. And I do like this total to the over. I set my total a little bit north of 9. We were seeing 9. It's now down to an 8.5. So do trust in the Yankees to be able to give you some offense here. Like the over, and I do like the Yankees on the money line.
6: Greg, we are on the same bet, just bet it differently here. Washington Nationals against the Cleveland Guardians. I'm sure you are going to mention how terrible Zach Littell has been against lefties.
5: Yes. Oh, absolutely. Or just how terrible he is in general. Now, the one thing you want to note, if you're betting this game right now, PJ Poulin is now listed as the starter. Zach Littell is going to be coming in after this. They've been utilizing openers for the last few weeks for Zach Littell. This is nothing to be concerned about. You're still going to be able to fade Zach Littell. PJ Poulin will just do his inning, maybe two beforehand. But Zach Littell, a nice hearty 5.87 ERA, and he's lucky to have that 5.87 ERA because his fielding independent is in even higher, 7.37. 2.9 home runs per 9 innings allowed while getting 4.5

0: strikeouts per nine innings. And surprisingly, the ancillary guys for the Cleveland Guardians have been fine. Like, Anel Martinez has given you nine home runs. You finally have Austin Hedges actually hitting. That's something we haven't seen from him, I feel like, in the history of forever. So that helps out the Guardians. The guys that have really slumped are some like a Stephen Kwan, who's barely hitting above the Mendoza line of 200. Jose Ramirez has had a little bit of a down season. You expect way more than sub 200 out of Rhys Hoskins at the plate as well. I think these guys are going to be able to pick it up. Eight just feels way too low, especially with the Nationals. They themselves being the team that leads all of baseball in terms of run creation, about 5.3 runs per game. So I like that over. And if you're looking at the run line of the Guardians, it's in the neighbor about plus 125 or so. I was willing to take that plus money, thinking that they get to Littell to be able to cover that run line.
1: 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He's got his daily write-ups of his favorite plays across Major League Baseball. Let's head over to Reds-Mets. That game's set to get underway in about a half an hour in New York. Trying to bounce back after getting swept by Miami. Dropped five of their last six in all. Nolan McLean, I feel bad for him a little bit at this point. Really tough outing last start against the Nationals, but overall this season pretty solid. He's playing great. He'll give up one, two runs in the sixth, and then they end up losing 2-1 or 3-1. So how do you see this one today?
0: Absolutely. He's the new Jacob DeGrom. He goes out there. He gives you six solid innings. He gives up like one run, and the Mets lose 2-1 like almost every time. It's absolutely wild what we've been seeing there. And that's a big reason why I do think that you're going to get a nice low-scoring game here. I'm going to be in on that under of 7.5. Nolan McLean has been great. He's been one of the few non-disappointments for the Mets. He's getting 10.5 strikeouts per nine innings. He's giving up less than a home run per nine. Now that the money line has come way down, by the way, we're now down closer to minus 135, minus 140. I am comfortable in this neighborhood on the money line. We were seeing before north of minus 150. I just don't trust in the Mets offense when you get north of a minus 150 because other than Juan Soto and AJ Ewing, the young guy that they've called up, these two guys have been solid at the plate. Pretty much everyone else, Bo Bichette, Marcus Semien, all those guys just have not been able to do a very good job. So I do feel a little bit comfortable now, especially with the Reds and their downfall in their bullpen. Like through the first month of the season, the Reds actually led all of baseball in terms of bullpen ERA. They are now in the bottom eight. Like, I don't know how things toil up, but Tony Santin has been awful. Graham Ashcraft has been awful. So that's been a big, giant issue. And you've got a Reds team that is really hoping that Nick Lodolo bounces back because he had a nice 2025, has come off the injury list, is posting up over a 6 ERA. Command has been all sorts of wonky. I think that this is going to be a little bit of a bounce back for him, which is why I do like the total to the under. But I do think that for the Mets, they do bounce back, get the job done here, won't lay that minus 136 money line.
2: Greg, last game of the evening here on Memorial Day. You got the Mariners and the A's. You have two different ones here. You got a side and an opinion on the total.
0: Yep, absolutely. And I do think that the A's get it done here against the Seattle Mariners. Luis Castillo just has not been good this year. Like, I feel like the fallout for Luis Castillo has been harsh, and it has been very, very fast. He's posting up an ERA above a six, and ever since he's gotten to Seattle, he's had some big-time home and road splits. Now, this is most likely going to be a piggyback situation. Last time Luis Castillo came into a game, he was actually going in a start of Bryce Miller, because with the Seattle Mariners, they weren't expecting Emerson Hancock to have the season that he did. Like, they were just thinking that they were going to throw him back into the bullpen, maybe send him down to the minor leagues because Bryce Miller began the season on the injury list. Emerson Hancock has been too good to pull out of the rotation, so they're sort of wondering what to do here with the duo of Bryce Miller along with Luis Castillo. Last time it was Miller starting and Castillo followed him. I expect it to be Castillo starting and Miller following him. And Miller's actually given up only two runs over the course of 11 innings in his two appearances thus far this season. But he's also got demonstrative home and road splits. Throughout his career, about a 3.27 home ERA. That goes up to a 4.73 away from him. As we know, Sacramento has really done a good job in terms of elevating offense. And do you think we might see a little bit of regression here for Aaron Savali? Savali, a sub-3.35 ERA. Fielding independence about a point and a half higher because he has been giving up the deep ball. Not necessarily too much of a strikeout guy, but as we know for the Seattle Mariners, they're dealing with the injury to Cal Raleigh. They're dealing with the injury to Brendan Donovan. They really haven't gotten a lot of power outside of Luke Rayleigh. So I do think that 10.5 total is a little bit too high here. I do like the under. And with the A's, they're in a relative pick'em game, minus 105 or so. I trusted in them on the money line.
2: All right, Greg, let's get to the real business here. I was talking to Stormy before this. She is aware of your love for Texas Roadhouse, but unaware of the DM in which you were told that you were going to be sent a gift from Texas Roadhouse, and 3 weeks later, it has not made it to
1: you. Wait, is this real? They still haven't sent you
0: something? It's 2 weeks.
2: two

0: It's two weeks and change, by the way.
1: The Texas Roadhouse has the money to overnight him something if they want to. At the very least, a two-day priority or something like that. How has it been over 2 weeks and you have not received your gift?
0: They are very, very busy people. They are trying to satisfy the nation with really, really great steak dinners. I totally understand. I'm going to be as patient as I need to because Texas Roadhouse, they always provide happiness, and I deserve to give them every opportunity to be able to make things right.
2: Leave it to Greg to still be the absolute sweetest human on the planet in response to you trying to get mad.
1: Who did we look up yesterday? Who's their biggest competitor? Who did we look up? You probably won't even say it online.
0: Longhorn.
1: Longhorn. We're now Longhorn. This is a Longhorn show. This is a Longhorn Steakhouse show.
2: Longhorn is like Voldemort. Yeah. They shall not be named in the presence of the aforementioned Texas Roadhouse. You're awesome, Greg. Thank you so much for the time today, buddy. We appreciate it.
0: Always appreciate you guys. Thank you.
2: Greg Peterson, everybody. Again, make sure you go check out the VSiN baseball betting show. Again, our whole podcast network, you can find so many great things there, but it's free and it's awesome. And Greg does a great job each and every day making sure you have what you need there. Reminder, as we talk about baseball season being in full swing, the NHL and NBA postseason underway, the sports calendar never stops. We were even talking about Circa contest and football season on the way. The Sharp Plays is covering it all. They've been winning for 15 straight years, all of it documented. 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This show has gone by fast. We got to step aside here on Money Moves. When we come back, we will wrap things up with our best bets of the day. And again, a quick dive into this whole subscription madness because there is one thing that I continue to pay for that I really should probably stop at this point, yet I haven't. And Matt's got an interesting story as well. If you've got any, tweet at us at Matt Brown M2, at Storm Bonantoni. We'll be right back.
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6: All right, we're wrapping up this Monday edition of Money Moves live from downtown Las Vegas, Circa Resort and Casino. Stormy Bonantoni, Matt Brown with you today. And okay, let's finally hash out this subscription thing real fast because you have a real gripe and we only got about 30 seconds on it and call me crazy, but...
7: Yeah, we're just really quickly about like everything needing a subscription. I don't know why whenever you download every single app now from the App Store, it says like, oh, there will be, you know, purchases could happen in this thing. I'm like, what do you mean? Is that, it's a calculator. Like, what do I need a subscription to a calculator for? And the next thing you know, you're paying 99 cents a month for something you have absolutely no idea why you have to do it. And so then what this did is, unfortunately, had a debit card hack thing going on here, which made look into... Well, what if, you know, what else did they try to get? And that just actually led me down the rabbit hole of all of these subscriptions that I actually have that I had not.
6: All of these unwanted payments you were still making for things.
7: So before there were clouds, you know, before there was like Google Drives and all the things like that or whatever, there was a thing called GoToMyPC, which would allow you to connect remotely to your home computer from your hotel room. Because, again, I used to travel a lot doing all the UFC stuff and all things like that. So I needed that because, you know, I had laptops weren't as advanced back then or whatever. And I, you know, I had a nice home computer. I have been paying since 2017 for GoToMyPC up until last week. $49.99 a month.
6: A month?
7: For the last 9 years. For the last
6: Matt,
7: 9 years.
6: Per month.
7: Yes. Per month.
6: That's
7: for the last
6: bad.
7: 9 years. Up until last week, in which I had to spend an hour on the phone because obviously I have no idea how I logged in.
6: Yeah.
7: There's no way to cancel. I have no whatever. So I have to call them, and they're doing all these different deals to make sure that I'm the person that owns the account and the whatever and all this. But needless to say, hundreds and hundreds and hundreds of dollars just lit on fire.
6: So mine is not that.
7: Yeah.
6: But mine, I mean, could be adding up to that. For anyone who doesn't know, in addition to what I do here at VSiN, I also do reporting work for ESPN, and specifically college football. There are a lot of, you know, smaller town teams that I will cover throughout the course of the year. And in order to read some of the articles and stuff about certain players and feature stories that you can only really find locally, I will short term subscribe to like a free trial or a $2.99 a month or whatever to XYZ random Lubbock Times or the Wichita Eagle or whatever it is, you know, and those add up over the course of the season, and you get forgetful and you let them go by the wayside that I don't even want to know how many miscellaneous newspaper subscriptions I have. Just let me pay for a solo article. Okay. Or I even told you I signed up for a new gym and I've still been paying the old gym. Like I'm just going to go and walk on the treadmill or something like that eventually. But instead I just keep paying or I have the language one, Pimsleur.
7: That was one of the 12 that, 12 that I canceled last week. 12 different subscriptions that I canceled
6: last week. Like, I learned a new language for a month just to get by on my vacation, and then I never see it again, but I'm paying for it every month.
7: 12 subscriptions I canceled last week.
6: Did want to bring up, before we get to the best bets real quickly, we've been keeping tabs on that Jacob Mizorowski start for the Brewers today, and we are seeing some futures markets adjust as we go here.
7: Yeah, he is 6 innings in, only giving up 2 hits, 1 earned, 10 Ks, and what that has done is he's now plus 350. In the Cy Young market, Paul Skenes out to plus 440. So if you are a Skenes truther, you were getting the best price on Skenes you've seen in quite some time. Chris Sanchez sitting at 2-1. Chris Sale, 650. Shohei is at 7-1, and then jumps all the way out to 16 on Chase Burns. And so this stat, I mean, we said This dude's throwing 100 miles an hour every single time he throws the ball. He's striking out 10 of these Cardinals. And with that, you guys who are sitting at home here

0: holiday go, hey, this guy's pretty good. Yeah. He might win the Cy Young Award. And there it is. The bets are coming in down to plus 350.
1: 3-1 right now in the bottom of the sixth. Oh, Jason H11, by the way, chimed in. Thanks for being a loyal listener. Jason said paying monthly for cloud storage is a great one. But yeah, just in general. That's,
0: yes.
1: So even though you were doing it unbeknownst to you for years and years and years, just having to pay for the cloud storage in general, especially if you're not utilizing it all, is kind of frustrating. Okay.
0: You made a bet on the break. Usually we talk about bets and we're going to say, you know what, I'm going to make that on the break. And then you get to talk and you get to do nothing. We never actually make them. You did make it. And I decided to kind of donkey trail you, not like actually trail you, but like donkey trail, because like I went in because I'm not going to name the book because you know, whatever, but like you're getting bonuses out there.
1: Yes.
0: And like, I think that mine got targeted to me because I don't bet the hockey. And they're kind of like, hey.
1: Well, the fact that you call it the hockey kind of demonstrates
0: like, hey,
1: exactly what you're talking about.
0: Here's a 25% bonus on the hockey. Why don't you try the hockey or whatever? And so,
1: and
0: again, I'm trying the hockey
1: they
0: tonight.
1: They got you hook, line, and sinker because we're doing it.
0: Following you, plus one.
1: Okay, hold on. We have to do the recap from the weekend just to update our records real fast. On Friday, I did do a bet on Colorado on the 60-minute line. That's a big lahoo-zaher against the VGKs. They are now up 3-0 in that series. So we'll put that to the wayside. Silly me thought that the Colorado Avalanche game two at home weren't going to go over at
0: Can't show
1: Ballerina
0: your face in
1: on
0: that
1: home
0: barn
1: ice.
0: Down the street again.
1: At least Carolina was able to respond for their second game. We'll see what they can do tonight. But let's push it forward to tonight in the Carolina-Montreal game. I am not looking to the side. I have just played the total. We mentioned the 5.5 being the DraftKings number earlier, and you could get plus money on that under. But there are plenty of sixes out there as well. I grabbed a six at minus 111. A lot of them are juiced to the under, so do your due diligence to shop around here. But under six in what I think should be a lower scoring game, once again, Carolina, we saw get back to their identity in game two. Hard checking, hard forecheck, not letting Montreal just fly by in the neutral zone. They're creating turnovers. Held Montreal to just 12 shots on goal for that entire game. 8 with 7 minutes left. So a lot of them were just kind of like that desperation. Let's see if we can get something going here. Did not have a single shot in overtime. Freddie Anderson, we know, has been one of the best goaltenders in the postseason, despite what we saw in game one of this series. He was rusty in that. Carolina's penalty kill has been really solid as well. So all of this lends toward, ideally, a lower scoring game in Carolina kind of dictating the style of that.
0: I came in, I did that, but also what I did mention about the 25% bonus thing, it has to be a parlay.
1: Yes.
0: Like, it can't be just like, I can't just like go in and get 25% on this.
1: Correct.
0: It has to be a parlay. So I went with Montreal. Like you said, the price just didn't dictate. So
1: yes.
0: So there we did. So that actually.
1: Minus 142 just seems pretty steep in this spot. First game back in Montreal.
0: So you plop those together with the bonus and I get a little over 3-1. So
1: beautiful.
0: Yeah. A little over 3-1.
1: Have a little fun with it.
0: Yeah.
1: Why not?
0: Have some fun tonight. I did play, Greg played a different way than me, but we're on the same side here.
1: We both
0: like the Guardians. I'm just complaining them not to bat in the ninth. He has the run line. Zach Littell's the bulk guy that's going to be going the majority of this for Washington. While they've been hitting the ball fairly well, I do not believe that it's going to carry over here against Bibee. And then also Littell is just going to get lit up. This Guardians team has so many switch hitters that they might, if they want to, they can roll out 9 lefties against him. His splits are absolutely atrocious. On the season, a 7.23 ERA backed up by a 9.46 expected against left-handed hitters so far this season. So let's go in, Guardians. Let's go ahead and beat him up.
1: Okay, last couple minutes, even though no bets firmly for either one of us, do you have a strong opinion in this closeout game attempt for the Knicks tonight in Cleveland?
0: I did play Donovan Mitchell under 26 and a half.
1: Yeah, I forgot that was official.
0: Yeah, I did play Donovan Mitchell under 26 and a half points in that one. It was just a deal for me where you look, and he's not getting there anyway, right? Like, he's not getting there as it is anyway. I do believe there's blowout potential in this game, and then I think that there is a real chance that, honestly, our guest that we had on earlier gave it, that this team maybe it's just out of gas, right? And this is just not going to be their best effort here this evening. So you look at this. Over the last 6 playoff games, Donovan Mitchell has reached 27 points one time, including games of 21, 18, and 23, where he didn't even sniff getting there with that. So under 26 and a half for me on Donovan Mitchell.
1: So I didn't do the math, but both Kelly Bidlin and our producer Justin Emery have sent us text messages about the $50 a month and what that adds up to. Essentially 4 to 5 Circus Survivor entries. That's pretty significant that you're like over $4,000.
0: Well, I don't have it anymore.

0: have it anymore, people. Okay? I did.
1: But think about that.
0: Yeah.
1: That's absurd.
0: I know. I didn't know. It wasn't like, it wasn't one of the things where I ignored it. I didn't know that it was there. But it took my debit card getting hacked for me to figure out that it was there. That and 11 other subscriptions got canceled in the last week.
1: Well, I'm proud of you for really showing some growth there.
0: Yeah.
1: As we were talking about, though, in terms of the spread for this game.
0: Greg called me a child earlier, by the way.
1: I mean, so did I. Yeah. I think I mostly called
0: Greg,
1: you a child.
0: Greg called me a child. He was like, yeah, like a real adult. And I go, well, I guess I'm not a real adult then, Greg.
1: To be honest, I started that. So blame me, not Greg. Greg's an angel. I want him to get that freaking Texas Roadhouse package.
0: Seriously. I tweeted at him yesterday.
1: Good.
0: I did.
1: Maybe we need to, like, blow that up. Everybody at VSiN, let's support our guy here.
0: Come on.
1: Anything special that you're doing to close out the holiday? I know we had to work up, but I mean, plenty of time to go to the pool, go do something.
0: You
1: any
0: know,
1: plans?
0: I didn't, I got invited nowhere. I have no friends, so I didn't get invited to go anywhere. I'm not doing anything. I guess maybe I'll go hit golf balls by myself.
1: I mean, that's...
0: Just put in my little ear pods and then have like a podcast going that tells me that I actually am somebody and that I am going to be somebody one day. And I'll, you know, people do like me actually. That's what I'll do.
1: Do you know what a kind soul you have? I can just picture that like going.
0: I know that's what's going on. Yeah. People do actually like
1: you're
0: you.
1: You're so talented. Yeah.
0: That's what I'm going to do.
1: And nice and people love you.
0: I'm in. There we go. Thanks.
1: You
0: for,
1: know, you criticize.
0: You just playing my
1: can
0: afternoon.
1: I just say you criticize like all of the subscriptions, but like you do have an AI subscription, don't you? That talks to you. That's your friend.
0: Yeah, I have all the AI subscriptions. Those are worth it. I use those on a daily basis, multiple
1: times.
0: Well,
1: I'll be your real friend this week.
0: Yeah,
1: thank you for stepping in. Matt's going to be with us Monday through Wednesday. That's a wrap for today. But stick around. Coming up after this, Follow the Money with Dustin Sweetelson and John Jastrzemski on the mic.
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7: May the 25th be with you on a Memorial Day Monday. Welcome on in to Follow the Money. No, it's not Mitch Moss and Pauly Howard. That is John Jastrzemski. I'm Dustin Sweetelson. We got you covered for the next 3 hours on an awesome Memorial Day. A wild time to be here. We're so much of our job, John. We're always hyping up football season, and I get it. Like, from our prep perspective, football season's awesome. But what more could you ask for today? Memorial Day Monday, we got baseball all over the place. We've got games in action. We've got one about to start that we'll preview in a moment. We've got a huge game on the wood, a massive one on the ice. It doesn't really get better than this time of year, in my opinion.
8: I think you're onto something there, Dusty. And look, you know, we had this discussion yesterday doing the VSiN Weekend Morning Line. The three summer holiday weekends. We have Memorial Day weekend, you have 4th of July weekend, and you have Labor Day weekend. And Will Hill and I are in agreement on this. You know, people are going to look at Labor Day weekend and say, oh, it's the return of college football. It means you have football back. I think this is a better sports weekend. I do, because that Sunday and Monday game you might get in college football ends up being a snoozer. Mm-hmm. I mean, Belichick lost by like 10 zillion points last year. So you nailed it. Full slate of baseball. I got a couple of bets already in. My Yankees are up 1-0 on the Royals as we speak. We want to bring that baby home. We have my beloved New York Knicks, one win away from their first finals in 27 years. I was in middle school the last time that happened. So we want to bring that baby home. And then you got a big night on the ice. So yeah, playoff hockey, playoff basketball, full slate of baseball. With simpatico, my man.
7: And we got a basketball coach that you'll hear from later who's sounding like your favorite plus EV better, telling you that his algorithm's got it all figured out, even though he's down units on the season. The hockey last night was crazy. We'll get into that in just a minute. But right now, I want to get everyone situated on where we stand with the baseball. And you mentioned, JJ, your Yankees, Cody Bellinger with a ding-dong at Kauffman, the Yankees with an early lead on the road at Kansas City. This thing got steamed down. We were looking at like minus 150-ish on Kansas City or on New York last night, went all the way down to minus 130 with Will Warren on the bump. It is a game I'm on the under, though. I'm on the under 9. I'm also on your boy Will Warren, who I keep calling Adam Warren over and over again, to go over 16.5 outs recorded. But this is a spot for the Yankees offense. They got to get right. And maybe those fences moved into Kauffman could help them out here. They're not great scoring runs on the road, but real positive sign to get off to a good start against Michael Wacha.
8: And my feeling with this game was, you know, the Yankees escape this torture series against Tampa Bay. And I think they were counting their lucky stars, Dustin, quite frankly, that they only had to play two of these three games. Because when they play the Rays force them to play a certain style of play that gets them completely out of their element. And if you follow, listen, I'm not a nutty guy with the trends, but I'll notice one every now and again, it kind of sticks with you. The Yankees own these teams in the American League Central, and they have owned the Kansas City Royals, including a playoff series from a couple of years ago. So you're absolutely right. A lot of my Vegas betting instincts would have said, why am I baited? Why am I taking the Yankees when it opened 155, 160, and then it's down to 131, 132? I just thought too much value. Will Warren has thrown the ball well. Good signs early from the Yankee offense. I don't want to mush this, but so far, so good.
7: Yeah, look, I don't want to take anything away from Cam Schlittler and the rest of this pitching staff. And I know Schlittler's the favorite for the Cy Young for a reason, but put some respect on Will Warren's name. I think he's having a fantastic season.

0: Tampa. Your in-game total is 4.5. I put this up at VSiN.com/picks last night. I took a little flyer on the O's +115. So hoping that thing comes through here, as I have to trust the Baltimore bullpen, JJ, that I don't really love at the back end.
1: Yeah, listen, Baltimore is a team I had high hopes for at the beginning of the year. I bet them as an over for their wins.
0: Same.
1: Thought they'd find their way into the postseason. The team that has just stunned me this season. Dude, how about what Tampa Bay is doing? And as someone that roots for the New York Yankees, as somebody that does a whole lot of New York sports content, if you go back a year ago, you looked at the run differential for the Toronto Blue Jays, and all year I was poking holes in it. All year I was saying, hey, the reckoning's coming. There's no way in the world Toronto is going to be able to keep doing this. Well, they won the division. They beat the Yankees in 4. They made it to Game 7 of the World Series, where in my humble opinion, they thoroughly outplayed the Los Angeles Dodgers. Should have won that series. Didn't. They could actually have more remorse and have more what if than Kenny Atkinson in Cleveland. But be that as it may, I thought, hey, Toronto all year, fluky. When is the other shoe going to drop? I've been saying the same things about Tampa, but Tampa's getting that run differential up. Tampa's got some big-time young pitching. Tampa knows how to win close games. They're legit, and that's why their playoff odds, you've seen it move drastically from where it was even 2 or 3 weeks ago to where it is right now. Going to be really surprised if they're on the outside looking in.
0: And Tampa just tied it up. Just as I said, I don't
1: know. They're machines,
0: bullpen.
1: Dude. They're machines.
0: I believe it was Aranda just went to right field, drove in the tying run. They're not done, by the way. 8th inning, 1 out. And all of a sudden, that number is flipped. It's Tampa Bay -122, Baltimore -107. Now, JJ and I are in sync on one team in the American League East. We'll talk about that later on in the show, because you start doing the math on where a lot of these teams are. We're about at the 1/3 way mark for the season. There's plenty of room left to improve, but for some teams, it may not be enough time to make up for ground that they've already lost. But we like one team, both of us, to make a push here for the postseason. Also currently in action, we go 7th inning in Milwaukee. Brewers on top of the Cardinals 4-1. Now, the story in this game is Jacob Mizorowski. 6 1/3, 2 hits, 1 earned run, 10 strikeouts. He's still in the game at 86 pitches in the 7th. His ERA on the season down to 1.85, and we've seen his National League Cy Young odds drop all the way to the second shot on the board. Chris Sanchez 2-1, followed by Jacob Mizorowski 3.5-1. Boy, am I glad I bet him about 10 days ago at 15-1. This kid, if he stays healthy, has all the makings of putting up eye-popping numbers, but that's the great question, John. Do you believe Milwaukee will allow him to throw the needed innings to win this award?
1: Well, I think this year compared to last year, we're talking about a different set of circumstances. Mm-hmm. Last year, they called him up. They kind of had the kid gloves on him. You even saw when Milwaukee made the postseason, they had Mizorowski pitching out of the bullpen. I kind of think this is a year where you got to let him, dare I say, go and spread his wings. Here's the biggest problem you run into with these Cy Young votes as far as playing a certain guy to go and win the award. I think you have an unbelievable ticket. I would love to have a share of Mizorowski at 15-1. Not as much Milwaukee handling him. These elbows,
0: Yeah. These
1: pitchers, they're so fickle. Like, I'm sure there are a lot of people right now counting their money and fantasizing Cam Schlittler at 80-1 as a Cy Young Award winner. I don't want to wish injury upon anybody, but it's late May of a baseball season. A lot can happen between now and the end of the year. I'll give you a perfect example. 2 years ago at this time, if you had Luis Gil as AL Cy Young Award winner, you had an insane number. Kind of fell off in a big way, missed time in the second half of the year. It was still good enough to go and bring home Rookie of the Year. But when you're talking about the best of the best, and that's the AL MVP, NL MVP, Cy Young for that matter, you got to be careful with these young arms because injuries play a major, major role in this.
0: Yeah, and unique to Mizorowski too, it's the style of the body. He's long, he's lean. I looked up during the broadcast, and I think it was the 4th inning, John. They highlighted he had already thrown 30 pitches over 100 miles an hour in the game. And it feels like a ticking time bomb at some point where something's going to go wrong. And then big picture for Milwaukee, they are so desperate and they need him to be that frontline ace because Peralta's gone, Woodruff is injured, and you don't know what you're going to get out of guys like Logan Henderson, who's a kid who I really like a lot. But Mizorowski has to be that stopper. They do have to be very careful with him this season in terms of hopefully winning that Cy Young Award. 3.5-1 current number. Paul Skeens up to +440. As someone with no shares of

0: Paul Skeens. That feels like a big overreaction to a couple of bad starts to begin the season.
1: Yeah, that's totally fair. And he's built like a tank, too. Well, you don't have the same concerns from an injury perspective with a Skeens that you would like Chris Sale, who has thrown the ball brilliantly for the Atlanta Braves. But the problem, Dusty, you run into is Chris Sale is made of glass. And
0: yep.
1: he's built like me. And he spent way too many years for extended periods of time on the injured list. You tell me you can count on Chris Sale to go and make 30-plus starts? Hey, I bet the Atlanta Braves isn't over this year, so I certainly hope the answer to that question is yes, but not enough for me to say, hey, I would want to go and hop on plus 600. You know, looking at that Cy Young board, I don't have any action on this. Yamamoto, and I know he has not been vintage Yamamoto. Dude, that guy could go rattle off five brilliant starts in a row at 30-1. That's a good number, man.
0: There's plenty of time for him to get right. I've got Ohtani 25-1, so I think I have to bet a little Sanchez maybe here at some point, but we do have a game about to get going. My New York Mets hosting the Cincinnati Reds. It's tough to claim that team. But
1: Dusty, my goodness, your Mets stink, man. Well, I mean, to talk about them every day on SNY. They are painful.
0: We'll get into it because I keep trying to like not try to believe there's hope, and they're helping me not waste my money on a playoff ticket. But hosting the Reds, and this number has come way down overnight. Minus 160 last night on the Mets. It's down to minus 125. I love the under. I'm on under 7.5. Soto's out of the lineup. Lindor is hurt. Alvarez hurt. They just got swept by Miami over the weekend where they scored 2 runs in 3 games. They're 27th in runs scored. McClain starting for the Mets. He's like the one guy you can trust, but he's coming off his worst start of the year. 6 earned in 5 2/3 at Washington. His K prop is 7.5 at plus money. I considered that. It's a little bit high for me. Instead, I think the Mets, who can't hit lefties, can't hit anyone. They don't do much against Lodolo, and Lodolo's able to have his way with the Mets, and McClain's able to have his way the other side with the Reds. So give me under 7.5 in that game.
1: Like the sound of that. Remember, Mets don't win, McClain starts. You missed the best of the number, though.
0: Yeah.
1: Crazy.
0: Yeah. All right. That's John Jastrzemski. I'm Dustin Sweetelson. We're in on Follow the Money. When we return, your favorite head coach sounds like your favorite better with an algorithm. That's next, right here on Follow the Money.
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1: Happy Memorial Day. Welcome back in to Follow the Money. He is John Jastrzemski. I'm Dustin Sweetelson. We should pause for a minute and acknowledge what this day is about here. I know everyone is celebrating, having a cookout, hanging out off from work for the most part. But, I mean, today is about the people who gave their lives, who sacrificed, the greatest sacrifice, so we can all choose to live the life that we want to live. And lucky for us, JJ, we get to choose a life of talking about sports and betting on it for a living here.
2: Well said, my friend. As someone that lost a relative back in the Vietnam War back in 1966, didn't have the opportunity to meet my uncle, schoolmate of mine, served in our war in Afghanistan. He lost his life back in 2013, so it certainly hits home. Amen to that, brother. Well said. And we're thinking of all the men and women who lost their lives defending this country.
1: I saw our guy Chris Massaro, pro sports bettor, refer to you and I as Mike and the Mad Dog because it's two guys from New York. Now, your accent's still strong. My accent has softened up a ton as I've lived all around the country. And when you're doing a radio show in Valdosta, Georgia, and you've got a New York accent, at some point, they just beat it out of you. You just can't have it. They won't listen to you if you've got that accent. But we are both Knicks fans. You're Yankees, I'm Mets, but we come together for the New York Knicks. And to me, like, that's the great equalizer in the city. I know people try to pretend the Nets are a thing and they've done something. Nobody who's from there cares about the Nets. Even in New Jersey, they didn't care about the Nets. The Knicks own the town. They own the area. And tonight they have a chance at history, my friend. For the first time since 1999, they could advance to the NBA Finals. When you think about some of the rosters that you've had to deal with over the years, because I was texting with my buddy about it, about Lou Adamson and Alexi Shved and all these dudes that we've had to watch play for the Knicks, who is that generic Nick of the past that you're like, all right, we're finally rectifying those demons that we had to deal with earlier in our Knicks fandom?
2: I was going to give you Lance Thomas and Ron Baker, but Dusty, who's keeping score? Listen, the Nick unison around the city is so spot on because with the baseball teams, you have this divide. You have Yankee Met households, or during football season, you have Jet and Giant fans, and football's such a national sport. Like, I'm a New Yorker. I've lived here my whole life. I'm a Miami Dolphin fan. I have buddies who are Steelers fans and Cowboy fans. It's just, that's the way football works. But you walk around the boroughs, you walk around Long Island, you go up to Westchester County. Everybody is pulling for the Knicks. The city unites around the New York Knicks. And it was an abyss for a long, long time. Post-Ewing, they went a decade without going to the playoffs, so winning a playoff game, winning a playoff series. Then they finally do in 2012, 2013. They go into a further abyss. And you wondered, hey, they miss out on Durant. They miss out on Kyrie Irving. Is this franchise ever going to matter again? Leon Rose built it from the ground up with the help of Tom Thibodeau. And since then, they've made every possible brilliant stroke of genius roster move that you can make, whether it's buying in on Jalen Brunson, the OG Anunoby trade, the Cat trade. I mean, I could go on and on and on. Even the Bridges trade looks good right about now. Life is beautiful if you're a Knicks fan. And a little bit of a spoiler alert for when we do best bets and give out some picks on this game a little bit later on. It is going to be a very, very happy Monday night if you're a New Yorker.
1: I love that you went Lance Thomas. It made me also think about Kurt Thomas, who is the best at drawing charges I've ever seen in the history of the NBA. The Knicks haven't lost a game in a month. And based on your general vibe, I don't believe you think they're going to lose tonight. More on that later. No team, by the way, has ever blown a 3-0 lead in NBA history. And I'll add on to what you just said about this build for the Knicks and how we've gotten to this point where they're playing the best basketball of anyone remaining. That's just a fact. The Thunder, the Spurs, they may be better on paper. They're not executing at the level of the Knicks, and I don't want to hear about the path. I don't want to hear about the East. San Antonio benefited from an injured Minnesota team, right? You have on the other side Oklahoma City with the draw of Phoenix and the late. Like, come on. The New York Knicks have taken care of who they need to take care of, and more importantly, I have to come around on a take from about a year ago, and that's Mike Brown might have been the right man for the job.

0: We look at all the moves that they just made, and most notably the Mikal Bridges addition that you touched on. I think Mike Brown has found a way to utilize Mikal Bridges properly when Tom Thibodeau just had him standing in the corner trying to be a spot-up shooter when that's not his game. He's taken pressure off Jalen Brunson. They've utilized this bench very well. You've got Shamet or Hart going off, depending on who gets more minutes. Clarkson and Alvarado, they are truly a different team than they've been in the past. And more importantly, they have something that someone like the Spurs lack. They have that build over the years of dealing with adversity. And at this point in the season, it just feels like a team that is built to handle anything that comes in front of them. And I'm not going to take anything away from the Thunder or the Spurs. I'm just saying the Knicks have a very unique group that's been through a lot together.
1: I think that's totally spot on. And we are lockstep in agreement going back to a year ago. I did not want the Knicks to fire Tom Thibodeau. I thought the Knicks made a mistake in firing, I think, a program builder, and I think one of the NBA's best coaches. Mike Brown, though, has come in and has unlocked something different within this offense. And the crazy thing is, Dusty, it didn't really happen during the regular season. There might have been some glimpses, NBA Cup early, a couple of good wins against San Antonio and Denver in the regular season, but the Knicks are down 2-1 against the Atlanta Hawks. I want to remind everybody of this because there was an opportunity right around the NFL draft where you could have gotten the New York Knicks at plus money to beat the Atlanta Hawks. They smoked them in game 4. They smoked them in game 5. They had an all-time game 6. They have not lost the basketball game since that particular point. And he made the change, moving Karl Anthony Towns to the top of the key. You mentioned Bridges and the way he's come on. He didn't bury him after a couple of rough games against the Hawks. And the Knicks have taken no prisoners ever since. Yes, it's a weak East. Yes, they've gotten a couple of breaks. Who cares? If you're playing basketball like this and you got an all-time point differential over what? 12 games, 10 games? You're comparing them to all-time teams based upon what they've done in this postseason. You can't just say they have no chance against whoever comes out of the Western Conference. I'm not saying they should be favored.
0: Nope.
1: I'm not saying the Knicks are going to win that series. But the idea that they don't belong or it's the varsity against the JV, be careful there.
0: Yeah, you go ahead. You doubt Jalen Brunson. You tell me how that works out for everyone who's done that his entire career in the NBA. The net rating of the Knicks this year in the playoffs, plus 18.5. That is the biggest I could find, at least going back to 2016. Last year, Oklahoma City was dominant, 8.6, plus 8.6 net rating for them. Boston the year prior, plus 8.6. Denver, plus 8. You go back to Golden State in 18, plus 10.7. In 2017, they were plus 12.9. The Knicks net rating is better than all of those teams. They're still plus 260 to win the NBA Finals and hoist the Larry O'Brien Trophy. Now, on the other side, you've got Cleveland in this game at home, still catching points. We're looking at a number that opened Cleveland minus 1. All the money's come in on the other side. The Knicks are laying 2, 2.5, depending on where you shop. And Kenny Atkinson talked about where they stand being down 3-0 in this series yesterday when he met with the media.
2: I think analytically, I think we've won the expect. I said 3 out of 3. We're 2 out of 3. And the expected, I don't know if you guys follow that, is that it's an expected score. You know, and we won 2 out of 3. And I know you're looking confused, but I.
3: No, I'm not.
2: There is really, you know, if you believe in process and all that, like, man, our. So, you know, take that later. I know I don't throw that on them. I see it for myself. I'm like, man. We have this feeling, I have this feeling, then I can go to our analytical table and be like, man, we are, you know, last night it was, the expected score was like 1.02. Us shooting way below expected, them shooting way over. You know, and I know no one wants to hear that. I think you guys like hearing it. I know, you know, general public, no one wants to hear that. Everyone's outcome based. And, you know, sure, I get that too.
0: Does Kenny Atkinson believe the words that were coming out of his mouth, or is that a guy desperate to try and save his job because he knows he's the first move that they make if they get swept tonight?
1: Yeah, that's a really good question. I just know it's an asinine statement. I mean, let's just leave it at that. I don't know if Kenny is grasping at straws after his team played as non-competitive a fourth quarter as you could possibly see. There was no intensity. In basically an elimination game. I know it wasn't an elimination game, Dusty, because it was 2-0 in the series, but if you had any prayer of getting back into this thing, you had to

0: to win game three at home. Your team comes out and gives up 37 first quarter points. Then they had no interest in playing defense in the fourth quarter. They have an enormous playoff loser in James Harden on their team. They have another guy in Donovan Mitchell who doesn't make anybody better. And then their bigs are basically Mr. Softy 1 and Mr. Softy 2 and Evan Mobley and Jared Allen. That's why anybody who is surprised by this is not paying attention to the Cavaliers. They are soft. This was a ready-made-to-order series for the Knicks. And look, I get that game two and game three felt like they were baiting you to take the Knicks. It seemed too good to be true. Opened 6.5, got bet down to 5.5. How? I don't know. So the same thing in game three, because it was that game three situational spot. Don't let your eyes fool you in game four. Knicks going to take care of business. They're much better.
1: Yeah, I have a 6-1 ticket on the Cavs to win the East from pre-Harden trade. And we put out on the VEASAN TikTok after the trade that I hated the trade for my ticket. I got eviscerated in the comments. I have been absolutely correct in that take. Harden's a loser. Everywhere he goes becomes a bigger loser. You can't trust the guy in anything that matters. Now, in the Western Conference Finals, things got interesting last night. Have the Spurs unlocked something defensively that could advance them to the finals? We'll break it down on the other side of Follow the Money.
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7: The reality is, against a quarterback award, you almost have to have the quarterbacks lose the race. I vote for the Heisman, and I always, before I did, I would always say this: is he on a good enough team that he'll be able to have big game? Like, we have the big opportunity to shine. Is he going to have the requisite stats? And then it comes down to the fact that, like, you've got to be able to win a lot of games. I think there's a shot, but I mean, you start looking at Darian Mensah at Miami, you could just rattle down the list of some of these different quarterbacks. Maybe all of them have average years. It's usually tough. Like, I think Jeremiah will probably get to New York. I just don't know that he'll actually be able to win it as a wideout.
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1: Rashee Rice, his name in the news, first being the positive test for THC. 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
3: Back on Follow the Money, Dustin Sweetelson alongside John Jastrzemski. 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However you may be tuning in, SiriusXM Channel 158, YouTube TV, the VSiN Watch app, and radio affiliates across the United States of God Bless America. I think when the finals or the conference finals began, most of us were kind of in the same boat looking at this Spurs-Thunder matchup. To me, JJ, it felt a lot like NFL season. We got to the NFC title game. It was Rams-Seahawks. Whoever won that, we felt like was going to win it all. We were probably going to get an epic battle between the two. And it looks like we are going to get a pretty similar result with the Spurs and Thunder here in the finals, where it may be going seven. To help us break it all down, we're going out to the Progressive Guest Line. We're going to welcome in Sean Devaney, who covers the NBA for Heavy.com. And he joins us now here on Follow the Money. So, Sean, talk to me, man. Coming into this series, your expectations for a young Spurs squad that seemed to have Oklahoma City's Thunder during the regular season, and then a Thunder squad looking to go back-to-back, what were your expectations for this series, and has it lived up to that?
4: Yeah, I mean, I think it was pretty clear it was going to be a good series. I did think that Oklahoma City would take more control over this thing right from the beginning, and that you'd have the Spurs sort of swimming upstream a little bit more. But, you know, the Spurs, obviously, with that remarkable game one, kind of turned all that on its head. And it's been game on ever since. You know, obviously, the injuries right now are probably the biggest story that the Spurs were able to get their guys back, Harper and De'Aaron Fox, and the Thunder weren't, with Jalen Williams out and A.J. Mitchell out. And that to me was really the story of game three. Of course, I'm sorry, game four. Of course, the Spurs played very well, not taking nothing away from them. But, the injuries right now, it's been tough on the Thunder, and they've got to get those guys back to really be able to finish this thing off.
5: So, Sean, you mentioned the injuries. Totally fair point, especially when you're talking about an all-star player. Yet we've seen Oklahoma City be able to rise to the occasion just because they have so many different ways to beat you. When it comes to San Antonio, game four, they were spot on. They were firing on all cylinders. They looked like they played like the more desperate team. Was game four, in your opinion, more a sense of, hey, desperation spot for the Spurs, you got their very best? Or did you see any adjustments that are sustainable and winning in Oklahoma City in either game five or game seven, something they're going to have to do if they're going to win this series?
4: Yeah, I thought the one thing that they did in that game that was something that now Oklahoma City is going to have to game plan for was, they had been sending so much attention to Shai Gilgeous-Alexander and really had been, sort of cheating off him with other guys and trying to double team him, even triple team him at times. And I think what we saw in game four is they really played him more straight up, and they had a bunch of different guys on him. Devin Vassell, I thought, was really good. Stephon Castle plays him very well. So they had a bunch of different guys on him and were able to be physical with him without fouling. And they did sort of everything that you'd want a one-on-one defender to do. And that really did take away a lot of those open looks that we saw from the Thunder in the first three games. So I think that's probably the big adjustment is that, look, the Spurs played Shai pretty much straight up. They did a good job. He was only 6-for-15 on the day. And that's obviously you'll take that any time you're playing against him. Without Jalen Williams out there, I thought the rest of the Thunder really struggled because they weren't getting the open looks that they had been getting in the first three games once you had them playing, a more straight-up brand of defense.
3: Sean Devaney is our guest, Heavy.com NBA writer. Now, you mentioned the impact without those two guys in the lineup. We don't know where they stand for the next game with A.J. Mitchell and for Jalen Williams.

0: Now, when you look at the rest of the Thunder, who steps up now to be that secondary scoring option? And do you give more credit to San Antonio for slowing them down here and finding a way to defend them? Or do you think that the Thunder just need to find someone else who can score in the next game to kind of balance things out for their offense?
1: Yeah, you know, I think one thing, Shea's got to do a better job of really forcing the issue. If he's getting single covered, he's got to make them pay. And that was not the case. Like I said, the Spurs have very good individual defenders, but there's no better offensive creator than Shea Gilgeous-Alexander. So he's got to be much more assertive, I think, in game five. I think it starts there. And then everything sort of plays off it. I've been less than impressed with Chet Holmgren. I think everybody has. And you know, you'd like to certainly see more from him offensively. But, you know, I think when you get Shea, if you get Shea going, you know, in that range where he's scoring 30 to 40 points, you know, he's in that 32, 34 point range. You know, now you're going to get everybody else involved and you're going to get some easier shots for those guys, whether it's McCain, whether it's Alex Caruso. Both of those guys were terrible. I mean, you know, you can say that they were being guarded better, and they were, but still, you know, they missed a lot of shots that they would normally. McCain was 1 for 10 in that game. You know, Alex Caruso really struggled. He only took one shot in his entire game four. You know, so I think once you get Shea going, you'll start to get some of those other guys going. But I think it's going to start there, and then some of the other guys will sort of feed off that.
2: Sean, moving over to the Eastern Conference Finals, it's a fait accompli whether it's Monday night or on Wednesday. The Knicks are going to be in the NBA Finals for the first time since 1999. What they've done over this 10-game winning streak is absolutely absurd. You look at the point differential. You look at the way they have taken no prisoners. Are they going to be formidable? Because based upon what I've seen, you know, my perception pre-postseason, the Knicks are not going to have enough if they get through the East to go and give OKC or San Antonio or whoever a legitimate bona fide big-time series. I don't know how you could watch these last 10 games and think the Knicks are going to be some sort of pushover here. Have they changed your sort of view on them based upon what they've done here?
1: They have been one of the streakiest teams in the league, and that's been, you know, all throughout the season. So now they're on the good streak, and, you know, obviously they're hoping they can keep that going for a couple more weeks, but we've seen them play like this. You know, we've seen them, you know, win 10, 11 games in a row. Because when things are firing right and when everybody's filling their roles, they can be a really good team. It's just when things go badly for them, it tends to really, for whatever reason, you know, if you want to call it toughness or mental toughness or whatever it is, they tend to, you know, collapse pretty fast. So as long as that doesn't happen, as long as they don't get that, you know, that sort of timber moment, you know, where the tree gets knocked over, you know, if they can kind of stay strong, then you have to give them a chance. They've shown that they can be versatile. They've shown that they can win in a couple different ways. You know, whether it's relying on Brunson, whether it's running through Cat, whether it's, you know, OG Anunoby has been fantastic. Bridges has come alive after really a terrible month or so coming into the playoffs. You know, they've got so many different weapons that you have to give them, absolutely, you have to give them credit for that. But I do think that, you know, you worry about if they get punched in the mouth. They haven't reacted well to that all throughout the season. We'll have to see if that happens in the finals.
0: Sean, about 2 minutes to go here. Number tonight, Knicks are laying 2.5 on the road. As JJ alluded to, it feels pretty inevitable in this series. But big picture for Cleveland, what do they look like next year? What are the changes they make? Because they went all in this season, and I'm sure it starts with Kenny Atkinson, but how different does the roster look next year if they don't get to the finals?
1: Yeah, and that's going to be the big question, is that, you know, there's so many guys who they're going to have to make decisions on, because they're the only team that's in the second apron at this point. They are the most expensive team in the NBA, and so there's no way they can run this team back. They've already sort of made a promise to James Harden that they're bringing him back. So then it becomes, okay, is it Donovan Mitchell who goes? Is it Evan Mobley who goes? Is it Jaren Allen who goes? One of those guys is not going to be back in Cleveland. I can guarantee that. They've got to make a change along those lines. And then, you know, do they get it? What do they bring back then? Do you go after Giannis and do you find a way to cut some salary and bring in Giannis? Do you go after LeBron, find a way to cut some salary, bring in LeBron? You know, they're going to have a ton of questions.

0: But yeah, there's no question that they can make a change of coach, but that's not going to be enough because this is the most expensive team in the league. They're going to have to trade one of those guys.
1: He's Sean Devaney. You can read him over at heavy.com and on X at Sean Devaney. Appreciate the time today on Memorial Day Monday. Enjoy the basketball, and I'm sure we'll chat again soon.
0: Thanks, guys.
1: Awesome stuff from Sean there. 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I'm Dustin Sweetelson. He's John Jastrzemski. We've got a big game on the wood tonight for our New York Knicks. We haven't even touched on the hockey. And last night, I'm sitting there at dinner. I'm seeing Colorado's up 3-0. I get in the car, take my time. I get home, pop on the TV. And I'm like, oh, you know what? I should check in on the game. All of a sudden, script completely flipped. We'll touch on the hockey, get you situated on the baseball as my New York Mets are reaching new levels of low. That's coming up next on Follow the Money.
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7: 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Jay Kahn, does he think the Knights are going to pull off a sweep tonight? 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
1: The Utah Jazz, whenever that pick happens, whether it's DeBonta at number one or they just stay, you know, stick a pick at number two and it's Peterson Boozer, that is a team that we widely mocked, and rightfully so, for their blatant tanking. 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
2: May the 25th be with you on a Memorial Day Monday. I'm Dustin Sweetelson. He's John Jastrzemski. We're in for Mitch and Paul today on Follow the Money, VSiN, the Sports Betting Network. It's an awesome day for baseball, man. I love when baseball takes center stage. See, people don't get this. You've been in New York forever, John, so you understand this. But you go around the country, you listen to sports talk radio. Baseball is very rarely brought up outside of places like us who bet on this every single day. But in New York, I remember calling the schmooze overnight when I was like 17 years old to talk about the Mets trading for bullpen help in like the middle of November. Like, all year long, baseball matters. Baseball is relevant. And it does appear for one of the teams in New York, it's going to be relevant the rest of the way. For the other one, the New York Mets, who trail 2-0 in the third to the Reds, I'm officially saying the season's over.
3: Well, I can't fight you on that. And I hope you're wrong, because as someone that works at SNY, we really would like to have a season where the Mets are alive and well and playing meaningful games in the second half of the year. But to just offer some perspective on this, the Mets going into the season were the second favorite in the National League to win the World Series. Just think about that for a minute. They were the second favorite in the National League behind the Los Angeles Dodgers, and it feels like their season is over on Memorial Day. Now, I'm always hesitant, Dusty, because 2 years ago, the Mets looked as dead as can be. They were double-digit games under 500. They had the whole Lopez throwing the glove deal. They played the Dodgers. I'm like, this season is lost at sea. Grimace shows up. They start singing OMG. They go on a crazy heater. And with the expanded postseason, in some ways, it feels like you're never out of it. But where's the help coming from? The team looks like a disaster. And that's why you see the Mets at plus 360 to make the playoffs. And I can gather you have no interest in taking that action.
2: I have talked myself in and out of it so many times, and every time I think I'm about to pull the trigger, they do something like today or over the weekend against Miami, and they just let me down. Now, to offer some more perspective of how long a baseball season can be, on this date 1 year ago, the New York Mets were 32-21. They were 11 games above 500. They were two games back in the East behind Philly, so they relinquished the lead there. But they were still very much one of the best teams in baseball, the second best record in all of the National League, and they wound up not making the playoffs. The hubris of David Stearns to tear down a lineup that was not the issue and not address the only need that they've had in back-to-back seasons, which was frontline starting pitching to stop the bleeding, it's going to go down as some of the most bonehead moves. I would put this offseason for the Mets worse than the year Steve Phillips made the trade for Mo Vaughn, for the year he signed Jeremy Burnitz and Roger Cedeno, because I'd argue on paper, that team was maybe the best team in baseball. The Mets were never going to be the best team in baseball, and it's all just absolutely falling apart. We should note right now, 2-0 in that game. But Nolan McLean's off to a pretty good start per usual. 2 1/3 innings, 4 strikeouts. He is at 46 pitches, though, here in the third. I think you can still get plus money on under 7.5 Ks in game on him. That's something I would consider right now on Nolan McLean, who just has to be so pinpoint perfect every time out for the Mets. We do have an extra
3: innings. And his record in these starts has been awful, Dusty.
2: Yep.
3: Awful. Despite the fact that for the most part, he's pitched pretty well. They don't score any runs for him. And as far as that money line is concerned with Cincinnati, it absolutely plummeted right before first pitch. I can't imagine that was all Juan Soto related, but it felt like a lot of the wise guys, a lot of the sharp bettors wanted to get in on the Reds, considering the Mets can't score a run.
2: No, they can't hit lefties, but they can't hit anyone, so it doesn't really matter for them. We're about to go to the 11th inning in Baltimore, by the way. Rays and Orioles all tied up. Tampa Bay jumped out to a 1-0 lead. The Rays tied it later on, I believe, in the 7th inning, and it's been 2-2 after Tampa Bay tied it back up in the 9th. Ever since then, I have plus 115 on Baltimore. I could get off that bet a little bit and take minus 142 on the Rays. It just feels like the deeper

0: and deeper you go into this game, it's like being dragged into you know, deep waters with someone who just knows how to navigate things better than you. Like, I just think Tampa understands like what's at hand here, as Nolan McLean just gave up a home run. Cincinnati's out to a 3-0 lead at Citi Field. This is absolutely brutal. And by the way, I'm on the under 7.5 in that game. That in-game total is now up to 8.5 in the third inning.
1: You're
0: going
1: to need the
0: Mets
1: to cooperate. That's what that boils down to. You're going to need the Met offense to kind of keep on keeping on, if you know what I'm saying.
0: 100%. That was J.J. Bleda going yard against Nolan McLean. That's interesting, though, just from a National League Rookie of the Year perspective. We'll get into it a little bit later on in the show because we're about at the 1/3 mark. And I think there's an NL Rookie of the Year bet that makes a lot of sense. That's a long shot because I don't understand some of the names that are jumbled at the top that are short, like Nolan McLean and J.J. Weatherholt and others. I think that's an awards market that can absolutely develop throughout the season. Over in Kansas City, your Yankees 2-1 over the Royals, fifth inning, flipping the order back over for Judge today as he's at the dish. And I just watching this game, I've noticed the ball has been jumping a little bit. It's been hit out into the outfield quite a few times. I think we've reached a point of the year where the weather's heated up in the Midwest, and we're about to see a few more overs than we were seeing to begin the season.
1: Yeah, because that weather is warming up, and the Yankees escape Tampa Bay pitching. They escape the disgusting temperatures that have been at Yankee Stadium on Friday and on Sunday, and it's like, okay, we got some Kansas City barbecue, we got some Kansas City sun, and away we go, but only 2 runs. So it feels like the Yankees have left some meat on the bone in this game. Well, Warren has kind of navigated with a couple of runners on base. So you may have to sweat that position of your under. I'm probably going to have to sweat the Yankees as they're going to the bottom half of the fifth inning. Here's what I'm rooting for. Dusty, let's just end the game right now. You get your under, yeah. I get my Yankees, away we go. Everybody wins.
0: Well, I need 2 more innings because I got Warren to go over 16.5 total outs recorded here.
1: All right, two more innings.
0: Fair enough. More innings, okay. We're good. It looks like a perfect day in the Midwest as Bobby Witt just made a catch to end the inning. We will go to the bottom of the fifth, 2-1, Yankees with the lead. Your adjusted total in game is now 7.5. New York's minus 207, plus $1.56 with the Royals. So Tampa's back out for the 11th inning, top of the 11th, hoping to take a lead here against Tyler Wells, who enters the game for Baltimore. We'll keep you updated on all the baseball all day long. We do have a game about to get going with Arizona and San Francisco. We'll touch on it in a moment, but we haven't hit the hockey yet. And I'm not the biggest hockey guy ever since Mike Milbury ruined the Islanders in the early 2000s, but playoff hockey is a different animal. And I just have to admit to the audience, I was out at dinner last night. I'm looking up at the game. I'm watching the first period. It's 3-0 Colorado. I'm like, all right, the Avalanche were the favorite all season to win the West. They're doing what they need to do. They're bouncing back. They're going to put the Knights on their heels. All of a sudden, pack up dinner, get the to-go boxes. Not mine. Of course, I finished my meal, but everyone else with me had to-go boxes. We get back home. I flip on the game. I'm like, what happened? What do you mean Vegas is winning? As that also ends a streak of road teams winning 8 in a row in the postseason here. VGK had a 7% chance to win after going down 3-0. They scored 5 straight goals, 5 unanswered goals to win the game, 5-3. I'm sure you were monitoring it last night, but were you like me where you just kind of wrote it off as, all right, we got a series here?
1: Well, I looked at the series price and it felt low for a team that was on the road down 2-0. And I know the big injury for McCall in Colorado, and obviously that comes into play. And like you, Dusty, I'm not the biggest hockey guy. But playoff hockey, I get into it. I start betting it. I thought long and hard about laying it with Colorado. I was like, all right, this team's got to respond, right? They've been one of the best teams in the NHL all year. The narrative around the sport has been, hey, you're on a collision course. It's going to be Colorado in the West. It's going to be Carolina in the East. These teams are definitely going to match up in the Stanley Cup final. And yet John Tortorella's Vegas Golden Knights have other plans. And what a remarkable story. And I know we see this a ton in hockey with coaches getting fired at the end of a year. And all of a sudden something changes. There's a spark. There's a different feel, a different energy. And the team transforms and takes off. Well, Tortorella working his magic with Vegas. He's now, what, 5 wins away from the most insane Stanley Cup coaching journey you could possibly have, right? Like going from being a broadcaster, hanging out, not really dialed in, you know, to the day-to-day of being with the team, being in the trenches. Now he's got Vegas 1 win away from winning this series. Moral of the story, Dusty, I'm glad I didn't bet Colorado last night.
0: Yeah.
1: Talk about it.

0: Sometimes you gotta, like, even if the situation makes all the sense in the world, like tonight, situationally, Cleveland, based on no emotions, nothing we've seen throughout the series, situationally, Cleveland's the play. You won't find me betting the Cavs. And now we're looking at John Tortorella, 18-4-1. 18-4-1 since taking over. The only comparison I have is maybe Jack McKeon when he took over the Marlins late in the year, led them to a World Series. That's the only comparison. If someone has one better, at VSiN Live, you can give us a tweet. A better comparison of someone taking over a team midseason and them taking the jump that the Knights have taken. Hey, the sports calendar, it never stops, and the sharp plays, they cover it all. And they've been winning for 15 straight years. All of it documented. Logs posted publicly at sharpplays.com. That kind of transparency is rare in this industry. When the sharp plays moves, the sports books take notice. Advanced AI, trusted insider intel. They find value before the numbers shift. 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That's John Jastrzemski. I'm Dustin Sweetelson. This is Follow the Money. And when we return, we will look at tonight's game four, Cleveland and the Knicks, including a couple player prop angles that really jumped out to me. That's next on VSiN, the Sports Betting Network.
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0: Down 0-2 to Detroit in game 3, he had 22. Game 6 and 7 versus Detroit, he had 21 and 30. Jared Allen's the one guy who comes through every time. The Cavaliers need him. Let's go over 20.5 points and rebounds on him. And then I'm taking a flyer on a low number on Dean Wade, over 8.5 PRA. He went over in games 1 and 2. And I think if they're going to win Cleveland, it's because he makes an impact defensively. He, Dean Wade, needs to be on the floor more. Because of that, I think he's able just to get over that number of 8.5 PRA. Circa's 2026 football contests are open. You don't have to live in Las Vegas to play. After your required in-person registration, Winner's Circle Proxy handles your weekly submissions so you can make your picks from anywhere in the country. 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
7: Cubs in the midst of an 8-game losing streak. Another 15 favor this afternoon against the Pirates at PNC Park. 8 over the total. Will Warren on the mound with the Yankees. 6-1, 3.61 earned run average. $1.43 road favorite of the Royals at Michael Wacha. 9 over the total. Jesus Cesardo for the Phillies. $1.26 road favorite at the Padres today. NBA Eastern Conference Finals. 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

0: season, I really consider Kansas City being one of my three. Maybe this is kismet. Maybe we're supposed to be on the air together for a reason to start thinking about long shots on the board. You can get a big fat number in Kansas City to win the American League still. This could be the time where they start to make their push.
1: I have a lot of Kansas City futures
0: Me too.
1: That I had left for dead, including Bobby Witt Jr. for AL MVP. Hey, you're in the right division to go and make a run. The American League Central is dying for a team to come out of nowhere. Hey, we saw with the Guardians last year, and Dusty, 2 years ago, we saw with the Tigers. Maybe it could be the Royals in 2026.
0: All right, we'll do that coming up next. At one-third way through the season, our three favorite futures in Major League Baseball on Follow the Money.
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6: The NFL releasing schedules for all 32 teams, and the season will start on September 9th as the Seattle Seahawks and the New England Patriots will meet in Seattle in a Super Bowl rematch. The Seahawks are an early 4.5-point home favorite, minus 210 on the money line. The Patriots are plus 176, and the over-under is at 45.5. The first international game of the season will be in Melbourne, Australia in Week 1, September 10th. The Rams will take on the San Francisco 49ers in an NFC West matchup. The Rams are an early 2.5-point favorite, minus 136 on the money line, San Francisco plus 116, and the over-under is at 49.5. With your VSiN Action Update, I'm Tony DeZiri on the Vegas Stats and Information Network.

0: at Kauffman, Royals 3-2 over the Yankees. 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
7: 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Carolina Hurricanes and the Montreal Canadiens even at one game each. 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NBA East Finals, Knicks laying 2.5 at the Cavaliers. 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
9: 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Jay Kahn, does he think the Knights are going to pull off a sweep tonight? We shall find out. 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Drew Dinsick on the NBA and tennis from Paris. 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

0: And by the way, Yankees, cash it. Cash it.
1: They won.
0: A clean inning for Bednar tonight. Let's go.
1: And the under gets home. Real quick, let's sneak our last ones in here. I like the Pirates to make the playoffs at plus 220. You know, taking to win the pennant at 30-1, too, is a little flyer. But they've got a lot of regression candidates in front of them in Cincinnati, in Arizona, St. Louis, even San Diego. They've got arms on top of Skeens, Ashcraft, Majemski, Chandler, Jared Jones is coming. They just need to add a couple bullpen pieces, and I really like the Pirates.
0: I had the Pirates at the beginning of the year as an over and to make the postseason. I hope you're right on that. Team that I'm getting back on board with here, Seattle Mariners. That division is still there for the taking. They can't be as bad as they've been. All win total at 84.5, and to go and win the AL West at plus 120, don't think you'll be seeing that in a couple of weeks.
1: Big game for Eastern Conference Finals. Can the New York Knicks punch their ticket to the NBA Finals? They're 2.5-point favorites on the road. What does their head coach, Mike Brown, like the most about this group? You'll hear from him on the other side of Follow the Money.
2: This is the Bloomberg Business of Sports Report. Tournament organizers in Miami say they will have no problem drawing people to Hard Rock Stadium and fan zones for the FIFA World Cup. The city is getting a boost from some of the most in-demand games in the World Cup's early stages, with bookings for hotels and short-term rentals backing up the optimism. Miami is expected to reap benefits from the matches it's hosting, with fans able to catch games and participate in the free fan festival in Bayfront Park. Meanwhile, in New York City, Mayor Zoran Mamdani secured 1,000 World Cup tickets at $50 each. That is the cheapest available for the tournament. They will be distributed by a lottery to city residents. The 1,000 tickets will be split across several matches played at MetLife Stadium, none though for the July 19th final. The lucky fans will also receive free round-trip bus travel to attend. The winners will be informed June 3rd. With a Bloomberg Business of Sports report, I'm Michael Bar.
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1: Look, I don't know what it is when people say someone has it or doesn't have it. I just know when I do and don't see it. And right now in this Nationals-Guardians game, one of the pitchers does not have, quote-unquote, it. Welcome back into Follow the Money. He's John Jastrzemski. I'm Dustin Sweetelson. We're in for the boys for the next 3 days here, Memorial Day. Appreciate you making us part of your day. However you may be tuning in, SiriusXM 158, YouTube TV, VSiN Watch App, and radio affiliates everywhere. So the Nationals, first batter of the game, go up 1-0 on

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15: Coming up on Tuesday's edition of Money Moves, join me, Stormy Bonantoni, and Matt Brown in for JVT. Lots to discuss as the NBA and NHL postseasons roll on. The Vegas Golden Knights have a chance on home ice not only to eliminate, but get the brooms out against the President's Trophy winning Colorado Avalanche. We'll give you our thoughts on Nathan McKinnon's injury impact and why I think this bet is a must play. On the hardwood, we'll break down what happened in Caps, Knicks, and look ahead to OKC San Antonio Game 5. It all starts at 11 Pacific, 2 Eastern, right here on VSiN, the Sports Betting Network.
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0: Memorial Day Monday. Welcome back in. It's Follow the Money. I'm Dustin Sweetelson hanging out with John Jastrzemski. We'll be with you Monday, Tuesday, Wednesday here on VSiN, the Sports Betting Network. Done a lot as far as the NBA is concerned, a lot with Major League Baseball, an awesome card. We'll have more plays later on today that we'll get to in our next segment. But hockey, Hockey has been incredible. It always is every year. This is the point of the calendar, JJ, by the way. Every year I go, you know what? I got to pay more attention during the regular

0: season because these games have been tremendous. Last night was nuts. Tonight, I anticipate the Bell Center is going to be rocking. To help us break it all down, we're going out to the Progressive Guest Line, welcoming in our buddy EJ Raddick, NHL Network host and announcer, and he joins us on the Progressive Guest Line. So, EJ, take us through what you experienced last night as the Golden Knights down 3-0 come back to win that with 5 unanswered. Here's my story. I was out to dinner. We wrap up at the end of the first. It's 3-0. I pack the food up. We go home. I flip the... What the heck happened? All of a sudden... And more specifically, what's gotten into the Knights under John Tortorella? What has been the biggest difference that they've just become this dominant force at 18-4-1?
1: Well, I would say it's a couple of things. I mean, I watched that team a lot this year, guys. They did not like Bruce Cassidy anymore. I have no idea why. I'm not there, but they were not playing hard for Bruce Cassidy during the regular season. It was very, very clear. In fact, in my conversations with other coaches that I know around the league who are out of work, I said, you might want to call George McPhee and Kelly McCrimmon because Bruce Cassidy is going to get fired at some point unless things dramatically change. And that's exactly what happened. So that's the first thing. The players wanted a change. They got one. Then Carter Hart has, you know, they signed him. They took the chance, were willing to take the risk and deal with a little bit of the fallout with Carter Hart's situation. He was hurt. He comes back a little bit after Tortorella comes in. Tortorella knows Carter Hart. Boom. He comes in. He settles in. Solves a big problem that they had all year because another problem was they were getting behind in games. The goaltending was inconsistent. So they changed the head coach. The players are now happy to have a different voice. They get a goaltender that is coming in there and giving them saves. And then as the playoffs have unfolded, most teams get hurt. They've gotten healthier. I mean, William Karlsson did not play for a long stretch of the season. He got healthy. He's back in the lineup. So now you have Eichel, Karlsson, Hurdle, Dowd through the middle. That's a very formidable top four group of centers through your team. So you add all these things up, and they did get another bit of good fortune. Utah and Anaheim, good teams, but young teams that had never been in the playoffs before. So you add all these things up, and Tortorella has done a really good job kind of jumping in when he needs to. You add it all up, and, you know, this is a really good team now. And it was going to be hard for the Avalanche to deal with Vegas, this group of Vegas Golden Knights, if they were healthy. And they're not healthy because McCarr didn't start the first two games, and now McKinnon is dinged up.
2: EJ, I'm in New York, so it's an incredible storyline to see Tortorella, who was with the Rangers over a decade ago.
1: Yep.
2: He's coaching a variety of different places. He's doing TV, and now he's 5 wins away from a Stanley Cup. Is this, you know him well, is this the same Torts that was in New York? Or do you think, a decade later, it's a different side of Torts at this point in his career?
1: Well, I would think anybody, gets smarter as they go along. And John has been a really good coach in the league for a long time. I would just tell you this, JJ, this is the best group of players that he has coached since the 2004 Tampa Bay team that won the Stanley Cup. It's very simple. I mean, those Ranger teams were good teams. Now, when they got to the finals, he was not the head coach. It was Alain Vigneault. But, you know, they had a good goalie in Henrik Lundqvist. They never had a player like Jack Eichel, a number one center that sets the table for your whole offense. And they really haven't had even the good defense. He's got 3 good defensemen there that can really all move the puck. In Theodore, who is he's a top 10 guy in the league for sure. You got Hanifin, who's big, strong, young, can move the puck. They went out and traded for Anderson, who's a right shot guy that can move the puck. And they have McNabb, who's been there a long time. So that top 4 group of D is good too. So I think Torts has probably wised up over the years. He's gotten a little smarter. I think he knows he's got a good situation there. And I think he's like a veteran jockey that gets this horse that kind of knows, you know, he's not ruffling the feathers. He's not getting panicky. He's letting the players kind of run the show. And when he feels like he needs to weigh in, he weighs in. And he's still a good motivator in that way, too. So I think it's just been at the end of the day, he's walked into a great situation and he knows it and he's taken advantage of it.
0: EJ Raddick is our guest, NHL Network lead analyst at EJ Raddick _NHL. We'll get to the game tonight in just a moment, but Colorado, the season on the brink here, trailing in this series 3-0. They're 7-1 to win the West from a betting perspective. EJ, all season long, they were the short.

0: This is the highlight of my morning. Hey, what's up? It's Aylin.
1: And I'm Josh.
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16: A little in pocket for you here on a Memorial Day Monday. I'm Dustin Sweetles, and he's John Jastrzemski grading what we discussed on Friday on the program, as it was me and Femi Abebefe, a 3-2-1 performance on Friday as we lost A.J. Mitchell.

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4: You look at that victory in the quarterfinals, 39-34 over Georgia. I don't know, Tim, that there was a better single game performance by a quarterback. You look at the final 6 games of last year, Trinidad Chambliss completed 72% of his throws, not for a low yards per attempt, but almost 9 yards an attempt, 12 touchdowns against 1 interception in those last 6 games. And also another thing that bolsters Chambliss's chances is the fact that he's got that running back, maybe the best running back in college football, and Kewon Lacy, guy who had almost 1,600 yards rushing last year.
3: Chambliss is as high as 14-1 to win the Heisman Trophy. 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
3: We are off and running on a Monday evening. Happy Memorial Day to all as we wrap up the Memorial Day weekend. That's Matt Eumanns. I'm Tim Murray. Lots of baseball going on. Jacob Mizorowski did what Jacob Mizorowski tends to always do. And later tonight, Matt, we've got a game 4 in the Eastern Conference Finals.

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2: Cubs in the midst of an 8-game losing streak. Another 15 favorite this afternoon against the Pirates at PNC Park. 8 over the total. Will Warren on the mound with the Yankees. 6-1, 3.61 earned run average. $1.43 road favorite of the Royals at Michael Wacha. 9 over the total. Jesus Cesardo for the Phillies. $1.26 road favorite at the Padres today. NBA Eastern Conference Finals. 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
4: 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Lots to discuss as the NBA and NHL postseasons roll on. The Vegas Golden Knights have a chance on home ice not only to eliminate, but get the brooms out against the President's Trophy winning Colorado Avalanche. We'll give you our thoughts on Nathan McKinnon's injury impact and why I think this bet is a must play on the hardwood. 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
8: It is VSiN Prime Time. We are 10-15 minutes away from Game 3. Of the Eastern Conference Final north of the border, Carolina Hurricanes and the Montreal Canadiens, as the Hurricanes were able to win Game 2 in overtime over Montreal to even up that series one game apiece. And then the New York Knicks going for a clean sweep of the Cleveland Cavaliers at Rocket Arena tonight. And right now the line pretty much across the market is 2.5. There are some twos if you do like the Knicks. And money line, cheapest money line out there, Matt. How about some late money line action coming in on the Cavs here at Circa? So if you do like the Knicks and you have access to Circa Sports, minus 122 is now the price for the money line at Circa, Matt.
9: Well, are you really going to take the two? Or you just take the plus money on the money line. And given the choice here, the Cavs are probably